0: It's
1: cheating. It's traveling. He called traveling.
0: He called traveling again.
1: Shortage of refs, you know. He's already transitioned to basketball season.
0: Or you could do volleyball. That's a substitution in volleyball, right?
1: There you go. It's only the second penalty for Noblesville. We've only had two on Zionsville.
0: I like that. I like a nice, clean game, man.
1: Yes,
0: not a lot of flags. This is great. Big, though, penalty for the Millers. 9 seconds left to go here in the first half. Hutchins brings him up. The ball's now on the 20-yard line. He's back to pass. He's looking. Going into the end zone. He's got a man. There's some contact. There's going to be an interference call. But on who, Steve?
1: Defensive.
0: It's against the defense.
1: They're going to get the ball on the 1 yard line with 4 seconds to go.
0: Oh, my. No, it should be a 15. It'll be on the 5 yard line.
1: You're right.
0: So it'll be first and goal. So there's probably time for one more play.
1: Yeah. I forgot about the 5 yards. We went backwards.
0: So the ball was at the 20. It'll be a defensive pass interference against Zionsville.
1: Not a spot foul in high school. It's
0: right.
1: 15 yards.
0: So they'll put it at the 5 yard line. Guys, it's at the 10 yard line.
2: Tremor was getting some explanation afterwards on why that was pass interference.
0: All right, field goal attempt here by Gavin Wolf. They spotted at the 22. They spotted at the 7. This is a 27 yard field goal attempt for Gavin Wolf to try to get on the board. Ball's down. The kick is up, and it is.
1: Good.
0: Good.
1: Yep.
0: With 1 second left in the first half. How about that, Steve?
1: Scored two drives in a row. They're trying to make it a ball game.
0: So we've had 3 field goals in this game. Boy, you just don't see that in high school football anymore. I'm glad. I love it. Gavin Wolf with a 27-yard field goal and a very impressive drive, guys, by the Noblesville Millers to end the first half. They have found some. You mentioned that one of the keys to the game, Steve, was quarterback play.
1: Yep.
0: I think he heard you.
1: Yep.
0: Because Windsor Hutchins has played very well in this first half.
1: And we're not getting pressure on him.
0: One of the things I think TQ is going to talk about is the running game for the Eagles. Right now they are, minus 2 yards rushing in the first half, believe it or not.
1: I had hoped that we would rev up our defensive pressure, and I just haven't seen that.
0: We haven't revved it up at all, have we?
1: Nope, we need to rev up that defensive pressure a little bit.
0: Congratulations, you did it, buddy. So let's see what the Millers do. A squib kick here with 1.4 seconds left here. So Gavin Wolf will tee it up. And here we go. Let's see what he does. It will be a low liner. Tekler will field it at the 10. He's up to the 15 and go out of bounds. And that will be the end of the first half. Your halftime score, Zionsville leads it by a score of 20-10. Hopefully we'll have Andy Fagan will be standing by to talk to head coach Scott Turnquist, get his thoughts on the first half.
1: Has to be pleased with the 2010 lead.
0: I think he has to be as well, as he's as his quarterback has played very, very well. All right, Andy, let's send it down to you.
2: You got to be happy with the 2010 lead at the half.
3: I mean, I'm happy we're ahead. I'm not happy giving up points towards the end there, not finishing in the end zone on that last offensive drive. So we still got things we got to clean up and fix, and we're going to get that done here at halftime and come back ready to go.
2: I got to get that ground game going in the second half. How are you going to do that?
3: Well, we're doing some adjustments. They're doing a nice thing. We're going to make some adjustments and see what we can come up with, and we just got to play a little bit more solid up front and read it a little better. We'll be fine.
2: Thanks for your time, Coach.
3: Thank you.
0: Scott Turnquist, head coach of the Zionsville Eagles. Andy, thank you so much for that. We are at the half. The Eagles with a 20-10 lead. We'll come back and start our halftime programming after this. 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
1: Back here at the homecoming game tonight in Zionsville. We welcome you back as our halftime score is Zionsville 20 and the Millers of Noblesville 10. Welcome to the Everwise Credit Union Halftime Show. I'm Chris Wooldridge alongside Steve Roy and Andy Fagan down on the field. On our halftime show tonight, we're going to go over the first half stats, recap the scoring, and get you updated on scores from around the area. We're also going to hear from the athletic director of Zionsville High School, Greg Shellhouse. In fact, that conversation with Greg is going to be coming up here, but he'll be working his way up here to the press box. It's been an eventful week at Zionsville High School, to say the least. That golf team has been the talk of the town. So we're going to be talking to Greg. And then Andy Fagan will be talking to the executive director of the Zionsville Chamber of Commerce. My boss, Mr. Mike Hanlon, will be joining us as a special guest at the halftime as well, talking about the street dance coming up a week from tomorrow. All that and more is coming up as our halftime show continues, our Everwise Credit Union halftime show. We'll be back after this timeout. 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
0: Let's get back to the game with Chris Wooldridge, Steve Roy, and Andy Fagan here on 919 WITT Zionsville, Indianapolis.
1: All right, we're back here at Zionsville High School. We are back here at the halftime. The Everwise Credit Union halftime show continues. Our halftime score, Zionsville leading it by a score of 20-10 here in Zionsville here tonight. Andy Fagan is standing by on the field, a very special guest on the halftime show. Andy, take it away.
5: Yeah, you know him well. He's the signature check. So we got Mike Hanlon here. He's the executive of the Chamber of Commerce. You got week street dance town. First, thanks for joining us, and second, tell us about the event.
6: Yes, sir. So thanks so much for having us on to me on to chat about the street dance. It's really Zionsville's signature chamber event, and it happens usually the first Saturday in August, but due to rain, it got rescheduled to the next Saturday, and we're pleased to have the Flying Toasters and the Janeways as entertainment. And the good news is that tickets will still be good for if you bought them for the original bit.
5: So my tickets from August are good, but also if I want to buy tickets, where do I go and do that?
6: Yeah, I encourage people to buy them at the door, buy them online in advance at ZionsvilleChamber.org, or they're available at the gate.
5: Okay, what time does it all start?
6: Gates open at 5 and kicks off, music kicks off at 6.
5: Okay, one of the things I think is really cool about it is you can bring your own seats and everything. So tell me, if it's my first time going to the street dance, what do I need and how do I prepare?
6: Be prepared for an evening of music, fun, and food. And

0: And it's affectionately known as Zionsville's biggest block party. And just dress accordingly for weather. It's, the forecast looks great in the mid-70s.
1: Yeah, it's almost like California. Well, Mike, thanks for joining us. 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
0: Correct.
1: Thanks for joining us. 20 to 10 here at the half. Let's go back upstairs.
2: Thank you very much, Andy. 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
2: Welcome back to our halftime show as the Eagles leading it here at the half by a score of 20-10 in the homecoming game for the Eagles. Greg Shellhouse, head to the athletic director at Zionsville High School, kind enough to join us. Greg, thanks for joining us again tonight.
6: Oh, I love it. Thank you for having me.
2: Great week, especially for that golf team, right?
6: Oh, wow, what a day today for the golf team. A 266 is a team. I mean, that is unbelievably low. And then Taylor to shoot a 59, just incredible. They just keep on rolling, and they're doing a great job. And what makes them even better is they're just such a great group of girls and families and easy to support. They support one another, and it's just done the right way. So really a class act with our golf team, and they go out there and have a lot of fun and perform really at a high level.
2: Oh, wait a minute. Did I hear you right? Did you say a 59?
6: She shot a 59 today, which is unbelievable. I mean, just incredible. And it's a 12 under par. I mean, that's unheard of for a high school golfer.
2: I think that's a state record, isn't it?
6: I got to look. I've been so busy getting ready for the game today, but it's got to be some sort of record.
1: Folks, I looked it up.
6: I've been lucky to shoot that on 9, so that's pretty good score.
2: Yeah, Andy Fagan just chimed in and said it is indeed a state record.
6: Okay, good. So, it's incredible score, so.
2: What other sports going on this week for the Eagles?
6: Yeah, we had quite a busy week, like we talked about last week. We kind of mirrored the football schedule with all of our activities throughout the week. So we've played Noblesville a lot this week, and boys soccer lost a tough one. Girls soccer won, beat Noblesville. Volleyball had a nice win last night over Noblesville, and we've played them in unified flag football. We play them in JV and freshman football tomorrow, and so it's been a big Noblesville week. It's been a lot of fun and a lot of great homecoming activities this week. We culminated with a pep rally today. It was incredible, just the school spirit. We had everybody wear green to school today and had dress-up days throughout the week, and it's just great to see the way the students and the faculty and staff really just embraced homecoming week and showed out with a lot of school spirit.
2: So the folks on the radio can't see this, but I can see it. Greg's wearing this really cool green and white striped shirt.
6: Thought it'd be great.
2: Where in the world did you get that?
6: It's kind of an old shirt. Yeah, I've had it for a while, but definitely fit the bill for green out. It's definitely bright and stands out with a lot of green.
2: What?
7: Greg, you said there were some dress-up days this week. Is there any particular costume that jumps out, some student that went over the top?
6: Yeah, we had a prize for the best dressed every day. So we had Adam Sandler Day. We had a pajama day. We had country club, or the Nantucket type day. It was we had a lot of fun with Ed College Day. Everyone wore their favorite college sweatshirt, and then today we finished it off with green. Everyone wear their school spirit. So it was a great week. The students really got on board with it, and our principal Karen McDaniel really has done a great job bringing a lot of energy and enthusiasm and school spirit to the school.
2: So it just doesn't end tonight, though, right? The festivities continues tomorrow, right?
6: Yeah, festivities continue tomorrow. We've got our homecoming dance. Rumor has it, Mr. Fagan, our sideline reporter, might be making an appearance.
2: That's what I've heard. I've heard that too.
1: You guys got to stop that.
6: Working on. So I'm anxious to see that. We have to check that out.
1: My speed is more Costco than HoCo.
7: You know, I mentioned earlier I'd gotten a new refrigerator today, and he said he wanted the cardboard so he could practice tomorrow.
6: Oh, that's great. I don't know. He's breaking out all the moves. He's going all out. I love it.
2: That's
6: going
2: to be a lot of fun. When you and I were talking before the game, what team has a good winning streak going on? Remember we were talking about that? What was
6: winning
2: that?
6: Streak going on?
2: Oh, the tennis team.
6: Tennis team. Yeah, they got a big one tomorrow with conference. It's going to be tough. HSC's having a really good year, but we're going for our eighth straight HCC conference championship for boys tennis. That is unheard of in this conference to win any conference title once, much less alone seven times in a row going for eight. It's really impressive. So kudos to those guys. It's a great group of guys. Coach Allen does a great job leading them. They're very dedicated. They play year-round, and it's just a great group, and they're really having a great season. They're ranked number one in the state right now, so that's pretty impressive. Big win over Carmel recently, and beat Brebeuf, and it's really on a roll right now.
2: Dude, you're having a really good fall season.
6: Yeah, we really are. It's been a great fall, and I mean, soccer teams are doing well, cross country teams are doing well. Volleyball got a nice win this week, a good HCC win. Football's doing great. Hopefully, we can hold on here. But what another great night for the community! I mean, we got ZYFL night. We had the Royal Airs perform an unbelievable national anthem. You know, band performance was great here at halftime, and then we've got homecoming going on right now. So it's a really special night for the community. Weather held out. It's beautiful outside. Got another great crowd. Just a great night in Zionsville.
2: I hate to put you on the spot, and I'm sorry about that.
6: Yeah.
2: But I know before the game, the American Legion was here with a special flag. Do you know what was that all about?
6: Yeah, they just wanted to donate the flag. They've been great partners with the school. They do a lot for the school and just hosting events and just doing a lot. So they wanted to donate a flag, and so they wanted to present that tonight, and we'll probably make that kind of a staple of what we do pregame. But it was pretty special tonight to have them kind of – we had students involved, but it was neat to see the American Legion, you know, the partners involved, our students involved. It was just kind of a neat kind of group, just another way to embody the community and what we're all about. And then to cap that off with the Royal Airs, the stunning performance of the national anthem with the flag out on the field. It was just a beautiful ceremony.
2: Yeah, that was really, really cool. All right, Hamilton Southeast Week next week, right?
6: Next week. That's going to be tough. They're always tough, but they've got a great athletic program, and it'll be a big week next week.
2: Greg, thank you so much for joining us tonight.
6: Thanks for having me. I really appreciate it. And thanks for all that you guys do for the community and for high school sports. We appreciate the coverage.
2: We really thank you as well. It's our pleasure. Greg Shellhouse, the athletic director at Zionsville High School. We got some stats, and then we're going to run down the scoring recap in just a little bit. But let's pause for a timeout. Hey, is that the court being introduced right there, Steve?
7: That's what we got
2: going
7: on.
2: All right. Well, maybe Andy could get out there and wave to the crowd as well. And when we've had the coin toss live, we could have the court on live. No, I'm just kidding.
7: Instead of being the king of the court, he could be the uncle of the court, perhaps.
2: He really would be. All right, let's take a timeout. We'll be right back and continue with our Everwise Credit Union Halftime Show. We'll be back after this. 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
2: Back here at the halftime, let's quickly go over the halftime stats and the recap of scoring. Then we'll get started with the third quarter of our halftime score. Again, homecoming game tonight. We're at half. Zionsville leading it by a score of 20-10 over the Millers of Noblesville. Let's start with Noblesville. Their leading rusher, Tyler Holmes, 6 carries, 53 yards, including a 7-yard touchdown run. For the Millers, who as a team rushed it for 59 yards, passing Windsor Hutchins very nice tonight. He is, believe it or not, he is 8 out of 9 for 85 yards, no touchdowns and no picks in the game. So they rushed it 59 yards, 85 yards passing, total of 144 in the first half, 6 first downs and no turnovers for the Millers. For Zionsville, a disturbing stat, negative 2 yards rushing in the first half. Troy Klemmer did have 3 carries, but of those, a lot of that is because of quarterback sacks.
7: That is correct.
2: Finn Giles was sacked 2 times in that first half, and that's why they got negative yards. Passing-wise, though, Finn has been outstanding. 20 out of 23 for 256 yards. And a touchdown in 2 touchdowns in the first half alone. So passing 256, rushing -2, total of 254. 8 first downs for the Eagles and no turnovers in the game as well. Scoring recap, Steve Roy.
7: Scoring recap from the 10,000 foot view, 0 punts or turnovers for Zionsville. That's good and clean, and just 2 penalties. Noblesville also only had 2 penalties. First drive of the game, we had a good kickoff return to the 37. We had a 34-yard drive, and Samuel Black drilled a 40-yard field goal to put Zionsville up 3-0. Forced a punt, 3 and out. Next drive, we had good field position. We went 49 yards for a 5-play drive. It was a 22-yard pass from Giles to Will Tiekler. Put him up 10-0. Forced another punt, 3 and out. Next drive, great field position again. Started Noblesville 48. This one concluded after 7 plays. Giles to Hogue for a 27-yard pass, put Zionsville up 17-0. Noblesville then got their offense going. They had a 70-yard, 6-play drive, mostly on the ground. 7-yard run by Holmes, Tyler Holmes, and made the score 17-7. Zionsville, here again, we didn't punt the whole first half. Had a yet another 40-yard field goal after 8 plays. Made the score 20-7.
2: Right.
7: And then we had a the lights just went off on me. Noblesville went just before the half, got a 27-yard field goal to make it 20-10 at halftime.
2: Okay, we got to quickly take a break, and then we'll start the third quarter. Coming up next, you're listening to Zionsville High School Football, 91.9 WITT, Zionsville, Indianapolis, and streaming at 919WITT.org.
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2: Okay, the Eagles kick it off to begin the third quarter. It's a kick out of the end zone. It'll be a touchback for the Millers, who will start 1st and 10 on their own 20-yard line, trailing 20-10 to start the third quarter. Windsor Hutchins is the quarterback, Ethan Clark, Tyler Holmes, Alfred Alwine, and Gavin Wolf out there, as well as Cal Cook for the Noblesville Millers, going from my left to right here in the third quarter. Here's Hutchins, the quarterback. He will keep it on a keeper. It was a wildcat play, actually. I believe that was number 22, Kyle Schwenkler, I believe is how it's pronounced. It'll be second down.
10: Loss of yardage.
2: Yep, loss of 2 yards.
7: Good way for our defense to start that loss of yardage.
2: We kind of like that.
7: Curious to see if Noblesville keeps their offensive momentum going.
2: That was an odd way to start the third. You start with a wildcat, and it loses you 2 yards. So it's second down and 12. Now back to the 18-yard line. Clark is the lone setback. Back to pass is Hutchins on the play action. He roams here to the near side, fires it downfield, and somebody tripped the foul. And they're going to get, I thought they were going to call Kledzik on the interference, but they do have a flag on the field here down by the 20-yard line.
7: Almost had a pick, but it popped out when he hit the ground, I believe.
2: So it'll be incomplete. And we'll see what the penalty is about. Andy, while we got a moment, do you have any update on the scores for us around the HCC?
1: Looking around the Hoosier Crossroads Conference, Brownsburg 4-0. They are leading Fishers 35-10. They are at the half. Franklin Central 24, Avon 7 at the half. Westfield big over Hamilton Southeastern 29-0 in the third.
2: Thank you very much, Andy. Appreciate that. I believe Zionsville declined the penalty. That'll bring up third down and 13.
7: And look at the field position we'll have if we get the stop here.
2: Well, that's the big if, Steve Roy. You got to make that stop on defense. Receivers go left and right. Three to the far side, one to the near side here. Third down. They just get the
7: pressure.
2: Snap away. They got pressure, and they tried to throw a screen pass. We're going to have a roughing the passer on, and then we have another penalty.
7: One. That might be 30 yards.
2: We might have offsetting, or we might have two personal fouls.
7: That's a tough roughing. I mean, how can you stop your momentum at the last second when he releases the ball?
2: I'm a Packers fan, so if you watched the game last week, you don't want me to comment on that because they got ripped off big time against the Vikings. But anyway, I think we're going to have a personal foul against Zionsville, which will give the Millers a first down. I believe it was Vinatieri on a safety blitz.
7: And he got to him. That was a tough call.
2: Either he got him high or the officials are huddling it up right now. They're talking about
7: it. Could have been a high hit.
2: High
7: I don't think it was a late or
2: yeah, I don't think
7: it was a late hit, because how do you stop?
2: And he didn't land on him. He must have hit him in the helmet.
7: Usually you only see a whistle. You see a flag like that if it's Tom Brady.
2: And right?
7: You breathe on him.
2: So 15. Here's a personal foul, roughing the passer. Against Zionsville, another personal foul against Noblesville. The penalty's offset.
1: That's a big break.
7: Wow.
2: It is. Andy, did you see that scuffle right down there?
1: I'm sorry. I'm on the other side of the field.
2: I think Andy was busy eating a snow cone, so he couldn't.
1: I had my Chick-fil-A before the game.
2: That's right. I had a cookie.
7: That's why I couldn't find you, too. Right. You're in there getting the free sandwich.
2: Well, I had the Chick-fil-A and a cookie.
7: I had neither. I was lost.
2: All right. So it's third down after all that. Third and 13. The ball's at the 17-yard line. Hutchins back to pass. He's got some time. Now he scrambles, and he's going to get sacked on the play. Back to the 13-yard line. I didn't see on the bottom of that pile, but I think it is big Austin Oakley.
7: Hey, there we go.
2: With the big-time sack. Or it may have been Monahan. May have been Peter Monahan as well.
7: They revved up their defensive line there, Chris.
2: They did. Peter Monahan with the sack.
7: Our return guys are on the hash marks on either side at the 48. Noblesville 48. So we have a great field position again.
2: Clemmer Klenzdick back to receive it. This will be Clemmer letting it bounce, and it does take
7: right.
2: a Miller
7: Get away
2: roll.
7: From it.
2: Down to the Eagle 39-yard line. So a nice punt that time by Gavin Wolf. When he gets that snap, Steve, he does that rugby-style kick where he takes a few steps, and then he boots it.
7: Still kind of hard to get used to after all these years with that being the vogue thing to do.
2: Hey, it worked that time. 10:22 left to go.
1: A couple college scores for you right now. Number 5, Miami, 14. Wake Forest, 7. They are midway through the second quarter. Number 22, Houston, leads number 13, Texas Tech, 10-0 in the first.
2: 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The owners are graduates of Zionsville schools. Indies Pro Graphics can be reached at 317-873-3788. Here's a handoff to Spencer Choi, and he finally gets some positive yardage as he's able to turn the corner on that first down play. So it was at the 39-yard line, picks up 5 yards, and a nice pickup on first down for the junior tailback.
7: He had more room to run on that play than he did the whole first half combined.
2: Well, it'd be interesting, Steve, to see what exactly what TQ said to the guys at half and to his other coaching staff to see if that is indeed, hey, man, we got to get this running game going.
7: One of the keys to the game for him was blocking and tackling. I think they talked about blocking at halftime.
2: Officially a gain of 4 to bring up a second down and 6. Back to pass is Giles. Now he'll go up the middle, and he sheds a few tacklers and is able to search forward for maybe a yard. So he avoided the sack but was able to pick up 1 yard.
7: Fell forward for a yard. We'll take that.
2: It'll now bring up a 3rd down and 5. So let's credit that Noblesville defense for creating some pressure on the quarterback.
7: 3rd down and manageable.
2: 3rd and 5. The ball is up to the Eagle 44-yard line. Let's call it the 43.
7: Bet you $10 McCann's the target.
2: He might be. He'll line up as a slot here to the near side. Zionsville going from my right to left here in this third quarter with a 20-10 lead. Giles in the flat. There's McCann. You called it. He's not going to get the first down, though. Nice tackle that time by the Millers.
7: Do you punt this away?
2: By Holmes.
7: I do. Do you punt this away?
2: The book says punt. So that's what they're going to do.
7: Yeah.
2: That was a really nice tackle that saved the first down.
7: Yes, it was. And that we keep mentioning how big an athletic McCann is. That's a big kid to take to the ground.
2: 2 yards on the pickup. Tyson now has 6 catches to lead all Eagles with 40 yards. And here's Black to do the punting. Zane Bankert was the punter for the Eagles, but of course he's on injured reserve, and Black with a booming kick that will bounce at the 15, and it's fielded
7: nice.
2: Up there by Cody Prater.
7: Oh, we got some flags now.
2: Do we have another late flag?
7: Things getting a little chippy here, perhaps.
2: So this may be a personal foul against Zionsville.
7: Thought the play was whistled dead. I took my eyes off it, so I'm not for certain who may have been the offender. Oops.
2: Stephen Shackelford is the special teams head coach, or special teams coach for Zionsville. Can't be too happy about that, if indeed that's the call. And it looks like it is. A 15-yard penalty for Zionsville. And for the Eagles, I have them as their 2nd 15-yard penalty of the game.
7: Same thing I have, Chris. So it might be officially official.
2: Yeah, that could be official, yes. 34-yard line, 1st and 10 for the Millers, going from my left to right here in the third quarter, trailing by 10, 20-10. Hutchins back to pass under a rush. He escapes it. Oakley can't catch him. He'll lose another tackler, but picks up a good 7 to 8 yards on the scramble. Good pressure that time by the Eagles, but even a better run by Windsor Hutchins, the senior quarterback, playing very well tonight.
7: Yes, he is.
2: He's going to pick up 8 yards, and that'll bring up a 2nd down and 2 from up to the 42-yard line. The Millers trailing it 20-10, but they have the football. 3 receivers here to this near side, and we're in the third quarter, 8.5 left to go in it. Hutchins will work out of the shotgun. He's back to pass. He's looking.
7: Plenty
2: of time.
7: Goes
2: over the middle, going deep.
7: Not
2: a guy. He's got Olwen all the way down to the Eagle 35-yard line. First down for the Millers.
7: The offensive line really formed a nice pocket, just a nice U-shaped pocket. He stood right in there and gave his receiver time to get open.
2: 24 yards and a first down for the Millers. Hutchins will work out of the shotgun, gets his play on his 9th completion of the night.
7: be curious to see if we start dialing up some blitz or something to shake up this pass protection a little bit.
2: He'll work out of the shotgun. He's looking into the flat, and he's got his man. That's Cook, and he's hogtied down there by Riddle after a five-yard pickup.
7: Another nice drive
2: by the Millers, yes. Yep. That'll be a pickup of five. So it'll be second down.
7: Defensive pressure is the game right here. If we don't get it, they may keep driving it up and down the field. If we get it, we'll stop them. It's pretty simple.
2: Second down and four. The ball is at the 27-yard line. Cook in motion. Here's a pitch to Holmes. He'll surge forward. He's still on his feet. I think he's got the first down, Steve, right at the sticks. He needed four, and I think he got five, and he got another Miller first down, and they have found something here in this running game.
7: Yes, they have.
2: But I think the big play is in their quarterback, who has been spot on here tonight.
7: Quarterback rating is going to jump.
2: It leaps and
7: bounds.
2: Well, it could only go up, right?
7: It's kind of like in high school when I get an A on a test. Just one A really bring that average up. It was amazing.
2: Hey, Alfred Allwine is having a good night. Four catches, 70 yards. That was a big one. He just had moments ago of 24 yards. First down for the Millers. They're driving, trailing it by 10, 20-10.
7: Pass.
2: Here's a fake handoff. Play action over the middle. It's going to be over the head of Allwine. With Klendick on coverage for the Eagles, that stops the clock with 7:10 here in the third quarter. And it'll bring up second down. Austin Oakley checking out of the game for the Eagles. Get a break.
7: There was that pressure I was looking for. The pocket collapsed, and he threw it a yard or two over everybody's head. So got to keep that pass pressure on.
2: 7:10 here in the third quarter. It's a 20-10 lead for Zionsville, but the Millers of Noblesville on the move. Second and 10 from the Eagle 24-yard line. Here's Hutchins. He'll run an inside reverse, and it stepped out nicely that time. Koski was the first one to meet him there, and so was Vinatieri on a double-team drill job right in the backfield for a loss of maybe 3 yards.
7: That's what a defensive coach would call staying home.
2: Koski and a loss of 4 yards for Cook. It's third down now, third and 14. Big play here for the defense.
7: They are in four down territory, so.
2: Nagel checks in there for the Eagles. And the two edge rushers as they put four down linemen on this third down play for the Eagle defense. Hutchins back to pass. He's going deep. He's got a man, and it's going to be caught, but out of bounds. With Carter Schaaf on the coverage, but a wonderful catch by Allwine over the shoulder, but he was out of bounds. It's incomplete. It's fourth down for Noblesville. What are they going to do?
7: They're going to try a field goal.
2: So it's going to be fourth and long, fourth and 14. They are going to try a field goal. So this is Wolf to kick it. Gavin Wolf, this will be a 45-yard field goal attempt, Steve. Prater is the holder. The ball is down. The kick is up. It's going to be short.
7: Way short. I think
2: it was partially tipped.
7: Yeah, it may have been.
2: So the field goal is no good. The drive stalls. The defense holds. And the Eagles take over first and 10.
1: Big momentum shift.
2: And that's what the Eagle defense needed. They needed a stop, and they certainly got it. 6:18 left to go of the third quarter. The Eagles take over first and 10. Let's take a break. We'll be right back. 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
5: Let's get back to the game with Chris Wooldridge, Steve Roy, and Andy Fagan here on 919 WITT Zionsville, Indianapolis.
2: Well, we missed that play, unfortunately. Sorry about that. But in the very first play, Finn Giles goes back to pass. He was under a bit of a rush, overthrew his intended receiver, and it was picked off by the Millers. I think that was number 20 who picked it off, Cal Cook. And the Millers have it in golden field position. The Eagles are late to get on the field defensively. First and 10 on the 21-yard line. Pitch to Clark in the backfield, and he got drilled on the play.
7: What
2: but
7: a
2: after
7: hit.
2: A gain of 5 yards, Vinatieri on the hit. But
7: that was a gift. Let's see if they capitalize or if the Eagles defense can stiffen up and hold them to at least a field goal here.
2: Ethan Clark on the carry now has 10 yards rushing on his third carry of the night. The ball's down to the 17-yard line. First down for the Millers. Our first turnover of the game, Steve.
7: Yep, been a very, very clean first half. Let's see how this one plays out.
2: Hutchins will work under center. Play action pass. He's under a rush. Goes into the flat. Caught by Cook in the backfield, but he's tackled for a loss by Riddle and company.
7: As he rolled out, he had a defensive end to meet.
2: Parker DeWeese also helping out on that tackle as well. And now that it's third down, Nagel will check in. Oakley checks out. Third down and a loss of a couple on the play.
7: Yep. As he rolled out, the pressure by the defensive end forced him to throw it to his back. And he got drilled immediately for loss.
2: Well, I don't know if you're the Millers here, if you're in four down territory, trailing by 10.
7: Yeah, I don't know if that last field goal was blocked or if.
2: It looked like it was tipped a little bit.
7: Yeah.
2: Third down. Back to pass is Hutchins. He's looking under a rush. He gets hit right as he released the ball. And that was Ben Carson with a tremendous hit against Hutchins. No roughing the passer on that one. It's incomplete just out of the outstretched hands of Ethan Clark and incomplete. And on comes the field goal unit again. Boy, a big three and out again by the Zionsville defense here. And Wolf is back on to attempt another field goal. They spot it at the 26-yard line. This makes it a 36-yard field goal attempt. Prater is the holder, and Wolf will try it again. Ball is down. Kick is up. This one's got to the distance, and it looks good, and it is good. So the Millers get on the board. 20-13 is our score. Back with the kickoff next. 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
2: Well, the Millers have made it a one-score game. 20-13 is our score. Gavin Wolf, who just connected on a field goal of 36 yards, will kick it off for the Millers from my left to right here in the third. And as the old saying goes, we got ourselves a game. Zionsville once led this one 17-0. Short kickoff at Tinkler. It'll bounce out of bounds. That'll be a penalty. And so the Eagles will get it first and 10 in really good field position. 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
1: I don't know if you guys can tell upstairs, but there is a very light, and I mean very light, drizzle right now here on the field.
2: I know we cannot tell that, so thank you, Andy. And now that I see it, now that you mentioned that, I can see it now. Otherwise, wow, that could change things. But it is a 7-point lead for the Eagles, who have it first and 10 on the 35-yard line. clinging to a 20-13 lead. Giles in the flat tackle at, can't pass complete. The Theo shot hit immediately by Bree Skies after a minimal 2-yard pickup.
7: That was a textbook tackle right there, just how they teach you these days. Wrap and drive. Nice tackle by the young man.
2: Giles needed that completion after that interception, which led to a field goal.
7: Got us a penalty here.
2: We do have a penalty. It's an illegal man downfield, so they're going to take the penalty. So it'll be a first and 15. Well, the penalties are starting to pile up here. There's been some costly ones for Zionsville tonight. They've had two 15-yarders and now a 5-yard penalty.
7: As clean as they were in the first half, they're opening the second half with interceptions, penalties.
1: They just moved it back.
2: Yeah, I'm not understanding what's going on.
1: I think it was declined.
2: Okay, so they did decline the penalty. That makes sense. So it'll be a second down and 8. It's a 2-yard pickup for Theo Schott on his 6th catch of the night. The 22nd completion for Finn Giles tonight. He'll work out of the shotgun. Second down and 8. Ball's at the 37-yard line. Here's a pass fake, and there's McCann. He's got it into Miller territory all the way down to the 27-yard line. Wonderful pass completion to McCann from Finn Giles. 13, that's 23. 28-yard pass completion.
7: That was right on target. He went up and got it, McCann did. So that was a play that flipped the field. That was a very important play for the Eagles' offensive drive.
2: That's another first down for the Eagles. They needed that one. Ball's now down to the 34-yard line. Giles over the middle again. It's shot. He gets it for another first down for the Eagles and an 11-yard pass completion.
7: Starting to look like how we started the game. Actually throwing it further down the field than how we started the game.
2: First down for the Eagles. And another impressive drive, Steve, here, and a big bounce-back drive.
7: Yes, sir. Flip the field, if nothing else. Looking at the sideline for some direction here. Shots in the slot. McCann's to the wide right. Two receivers right, two left. McCann in motion.
2: On this first down play, Giles will hand it to Choi, and then he is hogtied after a gain of a couple. Yep. That time, I didn't see who made the tackle, but he was able to get at least some positive yardage. And for Spencer tonight, that's been a difficult challenge for him tonight.
7: Hasn't had any running lanes, nope. That is for certain.
2: So a gain of maybe one. Second down and 9, clock running, 3.5 left to go. We're in the third quarter here in Zionsville tonight, and the Eagles with a 20-13 lead over Noblesville. In case you're just tuning in, we got us a good high school football game here tonight. Giles, back to pass. Going for the end zone. He's got a man. It's going to be up and grabbed and out of incomplete. Intended receiver was Nick Hoggs. He jumped balled it. I thought he may have came down with it, but it falls incomplete. And that'll bring up third down.
7: You took the words right out of my mouth. I was going to say that was a jump ball. It was up for grabs, and it was a nice defensive play. Instead of going for the interception and perhaps having a tip drill, he just knocked it to the ground.
2: Right on.
7: As coached.
2: Third down and 9. The ball's resting at the 22-yard line in Miller territory. Sam Black, the senior kicker for Zionsville, is already connected on 2 field goals here tonight. Gavin Wolf, the kicker for Noblesville, has 1 field goal tonight, 1 out of 2. Giles back to pass, third down. Into the flat, complete the Theo shot, first down, 10, 5, he dives into the end zone.
7: Touchdown.
2: Or did he say he got out of bounds?
7: Nope.
2: Let's see where the official calls it. I thought he got in, but it looks like I haven't seen a signal yet.
1: He was in.
2: All right. Well, they gave him the touchdown. Theo shot. I don't remember where the ball was located.
7: I'm going to say 22 yards.
2: Yeah, all right. That sounds good to me.
7: They start moving the marker on me.
2: All right. Touchdown, Eagles, and a much-needed 22-yard reception. And the point after is good. It wasn't the prettiest point after, but
1: well, it was touched. It was tipped.
2: All right. That explains it. 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Andy Fagan, who has been a busy boy on the sidelines tonight, do you have any updates on any scores for us here this evening, Andy?
1: Perfect timing. In the third quarter, late in the third quarter, Brownsburg up 49-10 over Fishers. Franklin Central leads Avon 24-7 in the third. Westfield 36, Hamilton Southeastern 0. And that's the Hoosier Crossroads Conference.
2: Theo Schott making a bid for star of the game here tonight with his eighth reception of the game, capped off right there with a 22-yard touchdown reception.
7: And a dive into the end zone.
2: Right. Dove in there. He was hit, too, right, as he was making that plunge in there. Took a big shot, pardon the pun there, with his last name, and got into the end zone. He scored the go-ahead touchdown last week, and he scores again here tonight and gives the Eagles a 27-13 lead. As Sam Black booms it out of the end zone. This one almost hit the back of the end zone on the fly. Man, oh, man. That was a wonderful, wonderful kick. Tonight's broadcast of Zionsville Eagles football brought to you by underwriting support from businesses who know the value of high school athletics. 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We might have a place for you to join in supporting high school football by underwriting upcoming games on WITT, and it's very affordable. Send us an email, underwriting@919WITT.org, so we can connect.
7: Hey, Andy, from down on the field, does it feel like the rain's picking up a little bit? Because I can see it, and the light's much more apparently now.
1: Yes, it is. It is. I mean, it's not, you know, a downpour or anything like that, but it's picking up.
2: Hutchins will hit his receiver in the flat. That's Holmes for a minimal gain of 2 yards as the Millers start this drive on their own 20-yard line, first and 10, after a 2-yard pass completion to Holmes.
7: That was a much-needed scoring drive right there, Chris, because it just kind of felt like the momentum was switching over to Noblesville.
2: Well, I think you're right, Steve. You're right. And Andy mentioned the momentum factor earlier. That fourth down stop and that blocked field goal really helped change momentum on the Eagles' side. Second down and 8. Hutchins back to pass. He's got time, goes over the middle, caught, complete first down at the Miller 42-yard line. That's number 18, the first time we called his name tonight. That's Abram Hunter on the pass completion.
7: Amongst many green jerseys, that was a well-thrown ball.
2: It was on a 20-yard pass completion.
7: And he took another hit. It's hard to stand in that pocket when you got
2: these big boys
7: coming at you.
2: Windsor Hutchins has looked really good here. And he fumbles the snap and then falls on it after a loss of about 5.
7: There's a break.
2: It's a break for the Eagles. It'll bring up second down and maybe 15.
7: It's almost like a 5-yard penalty.
2: It really is.
7: Except you lose the downs. I guess it's better.
2: And the same thing happened last week against the Flyers, who had an unforced error just like that and kind of knocked them out of field goal range. But anyway, it'll be second down and 15 now for the Millers back at their own 37-yard line.
7: See what they dial up for some pass pressure here.
2: Second and 15. Let's see. Riddle was threatening the blitz, and already dropped back in coverage. They sent Vinatieri on the blitz, but Cook gets it over the middle, and he's tackled. He breaks the tackle. Still on his feet midfield. Still on his feet. He'll have the first down. He moves the pile. It's still moving like a rugby scrum. He needed 15. He got 20 on the pass completion.
7: Scrummed his way to an extra 8 or 10 yards there.
2: He did. 161 yards passing tonight unofficially for Windsor Hutchins, and that was all on Cal Cook.
7: I can hear it now in the film study. No high tackling.
2: First down for the Millers. Here is the handoff to Clark, he gets around the corner, bulls his way forward after a 15-yard pickup, and it's all Miller's momentum right now as they driving, trailing it 27-13 with a minute left to go in the third quarter.
7: You're getting chunks of yardage, Chris. These aren't 3 or 4 yard gains.
2: No, they are not. Ethan Clark with a nice run of 15 yards. First down for the Millers, going from right left to right here in the third. Clark gets it again. Tackled from behind by Clark. That's Vinatieri. Nicely done by the junior safety. Gave a nice tackle. No gain for Ethan Clark on that one.
7: Looks
2: and
7: like
2: bring up second down.
7: Sitting back and playing the traditional D wasn't getting it done, so they're trying to bring some pressure now to shake it up.
2: Well, they moved Gabriel around quite a bit. He can play, he's almost like a hybrid safety that can play linebacker, and that's primarily where he's played tonight. In fact, he is lined up almost on the edge, lined up with the tight end. He's on the stunt again, up the middle. That's Clark, and he gets drilled by a bunch of Eagles right there at the line of scrimmage for little or no gain for Holmes.
7: That scrum got whistled dead.
2: I will say that was an impressive scrum we witnessed a few minutes ago, though, wasn't it? That is the end of the third quarter. The Zionsville Eagles on their homecoming night lead it as we head into the fourth quarter by a score of 27-13. We're going to pause, take a timeout. We'll be right back with the start of the fourth. 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
2: Don Worsham is our on-site engineer and producer, along with Dave Garten back at our WITT studios. Well, this is Chris Woldridge saying good evening. Welcome back to fourth quarter action, Zionsville High School football. It's third down for the Noblesville Millers. Third and 10 on the Zionsville 27-yard line. Hutchins is back to pass. So he starts the
7: pressure.
2: Under pressure, and he throws it incomplete, intended for Clark. Again, that's Vinatieri on the pressure, and it's fourth down for the Millers.
7: 20 years ago, you could have just drilled that quarterback. There wouldn't have been anything. Do you see how they all just light up?
2: Well, you have to, yep. You don't want to get anybody hurt, and that's the reason why.
7: Yep, and if you watch the NFL, it's...
2: All right, here's Gavin Wolf. He's on to kick another field goal attempt for the Millers. They spotted at the 34-yard line. This is a 44-yard field goal attempt for Gavin Wolf. Prater is the holder. Good snap from center. The ball is down. The kick has got plenty
7: good.
2: Of leg. And it is good.
7: Wow.
1: That was
7: wow.
1: Impressive.
2: We got some legs here in this game. Gavin Wolf is now 2 out of 3 with a 44-yard field goal to make the score 27-16. But I think, guys, if you're the Zionsville defense, you'll trade touchdowns for field goals any day of the week. So another field goal by Gavin Wolf, and that makes it a 27-16 lead here for Zionsville. Well, the Eagles hit the road next week as we travel to Hamilton Southeastern for another HCC game, 6:45 next Friday. And we'll have it for you with the pregame show, 6:45. Kickoff scheduled for 7 o'clock next Friday night.
1: And Hamilton Southeastern trails Westfield now 36-7 in the fourth.
7: Going to end up with a very similar score as both ourselves, the Eagles and Noblesville.
2: Yeah, against very,
7: Westfield.
2: Very. Yeah, yeah. Well, that's a common theme. The Westfield Shamrocks, very, very good this year. The Brownsburg Bulldogs, very, very good this year. It's going to be a clash of those Titans when they go at it again. And Here is Clark to kick it off from my right to left here for the Millers to get on the board again. He approaches, and here's the kick. Low line driver. Hoggs fields it. He drops it. Picks it up at the 10. Gets it up to the 15, and then he's going to be gets away from everybody. And then there's a flag on the play, and he gets tackled at around the 20-yard line. So this is probably going to be either a block in the back or a hold. We'll wait and see what the penalty is.
7: Half the distance, likely, right? See inside the 20?
2: Yeah. 27-16 is our score. We are in the fourth quarter. Wherever you're listening in tonight, wanted to say thank you, whether that be on the radio at 91.9. Also, you can listen to us on the World Wide Web. I know a lot of folks listen to us on the stream at 919WITT.org. I know there's an app that you can download onto your phone as well, and you can listen to us right in your car as well. So lots of ways you can catch the game every Friday night. That half the distance to the goal, so they'll put it at the 7-yard line. I think this is the worst starting position of the game for the Eagles tonight. On their own 7-yard line.
7: Yeah, our average starting had to be 30 to 35-yard line probably because we're at the 48 and 49 in two consecutive drives.
2: 27-16 is our score. Here's the pass. Giles to shot in the flats. Got it at the 10. Breaks one tackle. 15-17. Nice pickup on first down. That tight end bubble screen has really worked tonight for the Eagles. 26th completion for Finn Giles tonight. Pickup of 9 yards. 285 yards. He's approaching 300 yards passing tonight.
7: Short of that errant pass that turned into an interception, he's had a well of a game.
2: Absolutely. Second and short. Let's see what the Eagles do here. Work out of the shotgun. Spencer Choi gets the handoff. He's got some running room. He cuts it up all the way up to the 25-yard line. First down for the Eagles. It was at the 17. Now it's all the way up to the 25. And a first down.
7: Had
2: an 8-yard pickup.
7: Had enough lane there to wiggle through for the first down there, Chris.
2: Absolutely. Nice run by Spencer, and it gives the Eagles their 11th first down of the game. That was a big one to get out of the shadow of their goal line.
7: Let's see how well Giles runs the play clock down each time to chew a little more of this clock up.
2: Three receivers here. They fake that bubble screen. Now go over the middle. McCann, a little bit over his reach. And again, almost intercepted.
7: While he
2: passes a little bit high, McCann couldn't get it, and it falls incomplete.
7: Well, he didn't make the reception. Had he not gotten that, number three, the safety was just waiting for it like a return guy on a punt.
2: Yeah, that would be Cody Pratter, who's been a busy guy here tonight. That stops the clock with a 10.5 left to go here in the third quarter.
7: Still see a little haze out there, although I think it's let up some.
2: Yeah, the forecast says it's supposed to be warm again over the weekend, and then back to more fall-like weather starting on Monday. Giles back to pass. He's going over the middle. McCann, again, the intended target, just out of his reach, and it falls incomplete. It's third down.
7: Clock stopped twice after those two incompletions.
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7: Third and 10, Chris. Here we go.
2: Here we go. Third down and 10, double tight end formation with Theo Schott, Tyson McCann. McCann will split out to the far side. Both those guys have had very good nights tonight. Giles back to pass. Pump fakes under a rush. Running for his life. And he's going to be sacked, and he fumbles it out of bounds. Way back at around the 10-yard line. So a big-time sack of 15 yards against Giles.
7: Do I see a flag?
2: You do.
7: That was...
2: Well, unless it's a face mask of some sign, or they're going to call
7: grounding. Don't make any difference.
2: Yeah, they'll decline this penalty. It's a loss of down anyway.
7: Yeah.
2: So it'll be fourth down.
7: I don't think he was trying to throw it. I think it slipped out of his hand.
2: Well, that's not the official said. he would disagree with you.
1: He threw it.
7: Hey, Andy, run out there with your microphone and ask him exactly how you saw that.
1: I don't need to. I'm standing right here.
2: Well, it's way back now. Promising drive stalls, and now it's Sam Black is standing at the back of the end zone.
7: He's been refereeing games.
2: I don't know.
7: He's been refereeing games for 38 years. I think he knows more about the rule book than I do.
2: Here's a high but short kick by Black, fielded at the 45 by Prater. Gets up to the 40. So the Millers will again have excellent field position, and we're going to have a late flag. Somebody tried to block Sam Black. Did you see that, Andy? I don't know if you saw
1: yep,
2: that.
1: Right there at the 25.
7: McCann.
2: That may be a silly penalty against Noblesville here.
7: McCann was even on the punt coverage, and he just mirrored the return guy as he was trying to scatter around and find a hole. Instead of going for the tackle, he just held him in until he got some help.
2: So let's see what the penalty's about here.

0: First penalty of the second half for the Millers.
1: Here we go. First down for Noblesville, going from my right to left. We're in the fourth quarter, 27-16. Eagles up by 11. But the Millers have the ball. Here's a pitch to Holmes, and then he's going to be hit right there. Tackle by Riddle. Nice one-on-one tackle. He brought him down, but not after a gain of 4 yards for Tyler Holmes, who has 58 yards on 8 carries.
0: I just want to see the clock running, Chris.
1: I think everyone here in Zionsville would like to see that.
0: Except the Noblesville fans.
1: No, right. Barth and Koski on the ends for the Eagles, playing a 4-3 defense. Second down and 6. Ball's at the 48-yard line. Hutchins brings him up on this second down play. He's back to pass. He's got time. Pocket. Steps up. Now he's got some room, and he's tackled immediately. Was that Monahan again, or was that Oakley? That looks like big Austin Oakley, who will officially get a sack. I couldn't tell if it was Oakley or Monahan because they look very similar, and I can't see the numbers real clearly. So
0: for as big as they are, I think that number would be all stretched out.
1: Right.
0: So it's kind of squished up.
1: So it's officially a loss of 1 for Hutchins. It brings up 3rd and 7. Another big third down play for the defense and big for Noblesville. Can they convert? Can the Eagles hold them? Hutchins works out of the shotgun. He's back to pass.
0: Bring
1: under
0: six.
1: A rush. He fires at it. It's incomplete.
0: Yep, they brought 6. So
1: Carter
0: Shake
1: on the coverage.
0: Yep, he didn't have time to set his feet.
1: Nice pressure that time by the Eagles defense. Schaaf with a nice corner. I got to tell you, Carter Schaaf, I've been really impressed with him this year. The senior cornerback has been outstanding for Zionsville this year. And Noblesville trailing by 11 here in the fourth. They're going to go for it. And why not? It's 4th and 7. The ball is at their own 47-yard line. 8:27 left to go here in the fourth. It's fourth down. Hutchins out of the shotgun on this fourth down play. Back to pass. Fires it over the middle. Incomplete. Yep. Over the intended target.
0: Flags.
1: And there's no flags on the play. Hutchins is pleading with the officials, but to no avail. Pass was intended for Alfred Allwine, and it's incomplete. And the Millers turn it over on downs and give the ball back to the Eagles, who lead it here 27-16. Boy, a score here would be adding some insurance, wouldn't it?
0: Yes, it would. And with only 8:22 to go, they can really kind of seal it here on this drive.
1: All right, so Finn Giles will bring him up. Eagles get the ball back after the turnover on downs as the defense holds. Hand off to Spencer Choi here
0: stay
1: on the near
0: bounds,
1: side.
0: Stay bounds.
1: And he does not. He runs straight out of bounds. Something he didn't want to do. But he wanted to pick up as much yardage as he can, and he picked up 2. But that does indeed stop the clock with 8:17 left to go here in the fourth.
2: Game's over at Westfield. Hamilton Southeastern moves to 2-3. Westfield 5-0 as they win 36-7.
1: 36-7 was the score. Talk about that. Westfield defense has been giving up, 7 points per game. That's it. They're pretty darn good, aren't they? Second down and 8. Giles back to pass. He's pump fakes. He's got time. He's going long. He wants Hodges, and he's got it. Nick Hoggs.
0: Oh,
1: they're going to say he was out of bounds. What an effort by Nick Hoggs. A back shoulder fade. He actually stretched out. I thought he had at least 1 foot in bounds, but they called him out of bounds, and it falls incomplete, and it'll bring up 3rd down.
0: I thought he had it too, Chris. That would have been the most impressive reception we'd seen all year.
1: That was very nice. Nice technique that time by the junior.
0: Must have just got on that white line of Scooch.
1: Well, that'll bring up 3rd down. It's 3rd and 8. Might see that bubble screen to Theo Schott here, which is basically a long handoff tonight. Spencer Choi goes in motion. Giles scrambling under a rush. He gets rid of it and throws it away. He was out of the pocket, so that was a pretty much a 3 and out.

0: Might get a pooch kick here.
1: For Zionsville.
0: We've got a flag. I don't see it, but they're congregating like they're going to discuss a flag.
2: Yeah, there's one on the 40.
1: It's against Zionsville.
2: It's going to be grounding.
1: Yeah, it's a legal person downfield.
0: They're going to decline that one.
1: So the it'll be fourth down. So the Eagles are going to punt it away here.
0: Yep, pooch kick it.
1: 8:03 left to go here in the fourth. So Sam Black is the new punter now. They declined the penalty, so they put it back at the original line of scrimmage, which is right at the 45-yard line in Miller territory. So
0: most high school kickers won't say a pooch kick, but I think Black will need to take a little bit off the throttle on this one.
1: We'll see what he does. He's standing back at his own 40-yard line. Can is the long snapper. Here's the kick. It's a doozy. High end-over-end kick, bounces inside the five, and fielded at the one-yard line. Who got it? They downed it at the one. That was Carter Schaefer. How about that, Carter?
3: You were pumping him up a short
1: man,
3: while ago.
1: Tell you, he is having a whale of a senior year. Do we have a flag? We do. Another unsportsmanlike conduct. This one is against Noblesville.
0: Half the distance. Do we even have to mark down half a yard?
1: All right. We need to take a break, don't we, Don? All right, let's take a break. Quick short break. We'll be right back. 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
1: Back here in Zionsville at the homecoming game, penalty against Noblesville. They move it a scotch a few inches. It's right at the goal line. So it's first down.
0: It's a half-yard penalty there, guys.
1: It's first and 10 on their own one-yard line.
0: Here is a turnover opportunity if I've ever seen one.
1: Hutchins will work out of the shotgun. First and 10.
0: Still the game right here.
1: Low snap. He gets it, though. He's got time. Passes it, and it is incomplete. Wonderful defensive play that time. And that is Klenzik on the coverage, but he's holding his left arm.
0: Hurt himself on
1: that. Hopefully he's okay. Wonderful defensive play by Noah. And he's still bending over. He's hurt. Hopefully he's all right. I don't know if he landed on his shoulder incorrectly or what, but anyway, he stays in the game.
0: Broke the pass up.
1: Second down and 10. Stops the clock. 7:46 left to go in the game. Working under center. Up the middle. And it might
0: safety.
1: Be a safety.
0: That's a safety.
1: It might be
0: That's
1: a safety.
0: Safety. That's a safety.
1: Is it?
0: That's
1: the
0: a safety.
1: Official calls a
0: yep.
1: safety.
0: There we go.
1: It's a safety for the Eagles. A loss of 1 yard for Tyler Holmes. And it's a two-point safety, and now the Eagles lead it by a score of 29-16. First safety of the year for the Zionsville D. That's got to make Joel Janik very, very happy, the third-year defensive coordinator for the Eagles.
0: He's been dialing up some pressure, and I like that.
1: He's done a great job here tonight. 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The owners are graduates of Zionsville schools. 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They can be reached at 317-873-3788. Just a reminder, programming reminder, that Crossroads of Americana will air at 10 o'clock. on WITT tonight. We invite you to stay tuned for that. That'll be coming up later on. Next week, we're at Hamilton Southeastern High School. The Royals and Eagles will go at it next week. Zionsville, if they can hang on to this victory, will eclipse their win total from last year and get their fourth win of the season. They had three wins all of last year. Andy, what's up?
2: Oh, I was just watching. They were doing that. So when Zionsville scores, some kids come down. They get on a big platform that they raise up, and they do push-ups. This kid just nailed out 29 push-ups like it was nothing.
1: I can't do push-ups anymore because I have an injured hand. That's
2: a great excuse.
1: That's my story, and I'm sticking to it.
0: I can't do push-ups anymore, period.
1: Yeah, but you can ride your bike.
0: That's not through the injured hand. I'm just old.
2: I will tell you real quickly, Brownsburg has finished off Fishers 49-10. That's the final.
1: Gotcha. Free kick here. The Millers will kick it off from their 20. This will be Wolf with a squib kick picked up at the 30-yard line.
0: Field position.
1: That was, I believe, that was Will Tecourt.
0: Yep.
1: With the nice return. Boy, that's two huge points for the Eagles off that safety. You know what? You know who may be the MVP of this team, guys? Maybe Sam Black. He has had a whale of a season. Well, not only kicking, but now he's punting.
0: That punt went straight up in the air. I mean, I don't see NFL kickers put the spin on it like he did on that one. It hit it about the four, and then it bounced straight up in the air and was received basically by our guy at the one.
1: What a weapon to have on your team, a guy with that kind of talent that can kick the football the way he does. So Giles will hand it to Spencer Choi up the middle. He is hit right at the line of scrimmage. Again, there's our guy, Jan Tikwa, who has been phenomenal here tonight for Noblesville. I'm sure I'm mispronouncing his name, and I apologize for that. But Jan's had a wonderful night for the Millers. Second down and 10. The ball still at the 45-yard line in Eagle territory, but the clock's still running.
0: That's the important thing. Yep.
1: We are under 7 minutes left to go in the fourth. It's Zionsville 29, Noblesville 16. Giles will hand it to Choi up the middle. I believe that's Spencer Choi.
0: Snap.
1: It is, yep.
0: Snapped with 3 seconds on the play clock. That's exactly what you want to do. Maximize every play when that clock's running.
1: Pick up a 4 yard. Spencer now up to 18 yards rushing on the night. But that's not really going to count. In the stats, in the grand scheme of things, it's the scoreboard that really matters. And Finn Giles has had a phenomenal night throwing the football. He's really kind of extended the running game to the short passing game. I mean, you think about it. So it'll bring up third down. Here he is again. He's looking. Goes over the middle, and this one's going to be caught by Nick Hoggs, and he'll have the first down. Took a nice lick right there at the 45-yard line. At the 44, it's a first down for the Eagles, and a wonderful third down conversion.
0: I was going to comment on that. The ball got there, and he got hit simultaneously, basically, and what a nice set of hands. It looks like he's cramping up. Give him the old hamstring stretch there.
1: Yep.
0: I'm glad. I don't want to say it's just a cramp, but when he first was on the field, I was a little concerned about what injury he may have.
1: Nick Hoggs making his bid for player of the game. He has he's approaching 100 yards receiving on the night. 96 yards on 5 carries here this evening. How are we doing on the breaks there, Don? Very good. Well, I think we can do that. As they attend to that injured player, let's take a break. We'll be right back with more. 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
1: All right, it's first down and 10 out of the Wildcat. Here's shot, and boy, did he get drilled at the line of scrimmage. I praise DeLupo, and that'll be a second down and 10 for Theo Schott. 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
0: Most importantly here, Chris, we're going to be under 5 minutes by the time they snap this one.
1: That's the important thing.
0: Yep.
1: Finn Giles checks back in. It's second down and 10 on the 45-yard line in Miller territory. Here's Spencer Choi on the handoff. Cuts it up. Gets five. Flag down. After a nice pickup of 7 yards, but I think it's going to be coming back.
0: Yep.
1: It'll be a hold against Zionsville.
2: So Nicholas Hoggs is in the tent here, and they are working his right calf. As he was walking out, though, his comment was, at least we got the first down.
1: You know, that's very astute of him to notice that. I mean, he was trying his best to get that first down.
0: They say there's no I in team. I think you can say there's no cramping team on that one.
1: Nope. 10-yard penalty for the Eagles sends him back to their own 45-yard line. They wind the clock up. 29-16, the Eagles with the lead here, trying to milk down this clock. But they face a second and 20.
0: Doesn't help the field position, but burns another 40 seconds off.
1: Here's a handoff to Spencer Choi up the middle. Surges forward for a couple. It'll bring up third down and long. But at this point, you're just trying to eat up time on the clock if you're the Eagles, leading it by 16. 29-16 is our score,
0: Be well below 4 minutes by the time they snap this one. Giles doing a good job snapping the ball between 3 or 4 seconds.
1: 13-point lead for the Eagles in a two-score, two-possession game.
0: Got a little sloppy this second half, but here again, at the end of the day, the final score is all that counts.
1: The final score is all that counts. You're right, Steve.
2: Hoggs is back on the sideline with the helmet on.
1: That's good. Giles back to pass. It's third down. Flag fly. Spencer Choi gets the reception. He'll have the first down, and then we might have a face mask. At least I saw him. The official didn't see it. He's very close to the first down. It was third and 17, but this one's going to be coming back. It was an illegal shift on the Eagles. So kind of a sloppy fourth quarter here by the Eagles. We had very few penalties in the first half. Can't say the same here in the second half. They'll have to do third down all over again. That's too bad. That was a nice 20-yard pass completion to Spencer Choi just out of the backfield. Clock winding down, though. 3:37 and counting. Again, it's Zionsville 29 and Noblesville 16. Post-game show follows our broadcast. Andy will get some comments from head coach Scott Turnquist from Zionsville. We've got stats and all kinds of stuff for you here in the post-game coming up. Spencer Choi gets the handoff here to the near side, gets to the line of scrimmage, and that is about it. Nowhere to run, nowhere to hide. And it'll bring up fourth down, and Sam Black will have to come back on the field and punt it away. Nothing wrong with that. Live to punt another day.
0: Yeah, he can take the governor off this one. Just let it rip.
1: Yep.
0: She's standing at the Zionsville 28-yard line.
1: Well, we were wondering what the Eagles were going to do when you think about that last possession that they had. They had it on the Miller 45-yard line. You know, do you go for it on fourth down in their territory, or do you pooch punt it? And it turns out that that decision to pooch punt it was pretty darn smart. He said, pinned them back to the 1 yard line, and they end up getting a safety two plays later. Tonight's broadcast of Zionsville Eagle football brought to you by the underwriting support from businesses who know the value of high school athletics. Do you have a business that could benefit from the exposure that comes from being heard all over Central Indiana on WITT? we might have a place for you to join us in supporting high school football by underwriting upcoming games on WITT. And the cost? Very affordable. We'd like to talk to you and give you all the details. Please send us an email at underwriting@919WITT.org so we can connect. And a programming reminder, again, that Crossroads of Americana follows our broadcast tonight at 10 o'clock. Sam Black on to do the punting for the Eagles, standing back at his own 28-yard line. Punting from my left to right. Here it is. He gets it away. It's a high boomer. Fair caught at the drop.
8: Fumbled.
1: And he falls down on it, I think. Noblesville comes up with it. They do. At the 17-yard line, that was Clark on the attempt, Ethan Clark. He dropped it. He called for a fair catch, dropped it, but he was able to recover his own fumble.
0: Well, we've mentioned it a few times, Chris, but all we have to do, all the Eagles have to do is just...
1: not give up the big play?
0: Not give up the big play, don't have stupid penalties, let the clock
1: right,
0: run out.
1: Right, right. Well, you're leading by 13. 2:48 left to go here in this football game.
0: And they can go to 4-1.
1: Yep. Zach Nagel is going to check into the game. He will start this defensive possession. Eagles 4-3 defense. Played very well here tonight. The Millers come out of the timeout here. Trailing it 29-16.
0: Student body's hanging pretty tough.
1: They should. It's homecoming tomorrow. I don't know where the dance is going to be, though. That I do not know. And I didn't get an invitation to attend. So.
0: They don't see you dance either?
1: No. You know, it's funny, the yard markers haven't moved.
0: Well, they're discussing something here, and I don't see a flag on the play, so.
1: This is odd.
0: Can I send Andy out there with a microphone again?
1: Yeah.
0: It must be a penalty on us, because they're talking to we're talking to both coaches now.
1: Well, what's weird is that the yard markers haven't moved at all. And now the officials are talking on the far side of the field right in front of the Noblesville bench. And some of the coaches at Noblesville don't look very happy at the moment.
0: The fact that we don't see a flag.
1: Yeah, it's disturbing.
0: Yes.
1: Well, something happened. Something happened on, I don't know, are they going to re-punt it?
0: Going to make them punt it again?
1: Boy, this is, this day and age, you'd nice to think the referee could have. So they're repeating fourth down. It's.
0: They didn't move they didn't move the ball, though. So it wasn't a penalty?
1: Yeah, I don't know. I don't know exactly what happened here, but I didn't see a flag on the field.
0: Let's go to the old playground days. It's just a do-over.
1: Yeah, that's what it sounded like. Yeah.
0: They got with both coaches and said, hey, we're not for certain what happened there. How about, can we all just agree and have a do-over?
1: Yeah, let's just have a do-over.
2: Okay,
1: right?
2: So I think it was an official error. They blew the whistle anticipating a fair catch, but he didn't make the sign for a fair catch. So we think that it's because they blew the whistle so early.
1: And well, then Sam Black had his punt really just go off the side of his foot. Not his best effort.
0: 23-yard do-over, because they were at the 17-yard line a minute ago.
1: Well, so.
0: Shouldn't affect the final score.
1: Yeah, it should not. So the Millers will have it first and 10 on their own 40-yard line, trailing it again 29-16.
0: It's about as silly as the Michigan-Western Michigan game 3 weeks ago.
1: Yeah, that was, give me an extra second. Where in the world did that come
0: from? Painful to watch.
1: Right, it really was. All right, so Noblesville comes out. First and 10 on their own 40. Again, Zionsville leading it 29-16. They'll send Cook in motion on this first down play. Hutchins out of the shotgun. He's looking, goes over the middle, and this one is going to be over the head of Cook and incomplete. Nice pass, nice coverage on the play that time. Parker DeWeese on the... And the Cook was the intended receiver, is hurt.
0: Got another cramp.
1: That's what it looks like.
0: No, only because he started walking back to the huddle before he went down to the ground.
2: I was going
0: to
2: say, he was fine until one of his teammates told him to stay on the ground. And I think it was a way to stop the clock.
1: Which was silly because the clock stopped after the incomplete pass. So he's going to walk off the field.
2: He's walking off with no problem in his gait.
1: All right, this has been a weird last few minutes of this game, which seems to be taking forever to go. Is that just me? I mean, it's just been a weird last few possessions.
0: As clean as the first half was, the second half has been a sloppy mess on both teams. And the referees.
1: And the fourth, from everyone. And this has not been a very good officiated game in the fourth quarter.
0: I'd like to ask the head ref there if he's ever had a do-over over his 38-year career.
1: I'm sure he has. Second and 10 for the Millers. Back to pass is Hutchins. Under a rush, he's got hit. He throws, and it's incomplete. And a late flag flies.
0: Oh, that was not catchable, sir.
1: Wow. So Allwine, the intended receiver, another incomplete pass. Six in a row incompleted by Windsor Hutchins, but this will be a pass interference against Zionsville. The crowd does not like this call. Can't say I blame them. But you're right, Steve. The pass seemed to be uncatchable.
2: It was way over his head.
1: But it will go against the Eagles. 15-yard penalty will put the ball in Eagle territory at their 45-yard line.
0: And Andy, when you say way over his head, like 8 or 10 feet, right? Not a little bit over his head, way over his head.
1: Hutchins works out of the shotgun. First and 10 on the Eagle 45. Sends a man in motion to the far side. That's Cook. Back to pass.
0: Bring
1: to
0: the heat.
1: Now he'll scramble to the far side. Still looking downfield. Still looking. Now fires it, and it's going to be incomplete. And another late flag. There was some contact.
2: And there's another flag.
1: There's a late flag, but that ball wasn't even close to the receiver. Yes, I did see the early contact, but I didn't think that ball had any chance of being completed. This will be another defensive pass interference against Zionsville. Wow. So another 15-yard penalty.
0: We're getting pressure on Hutchins, though, so.
1: Wow. So another
0: 30 yards in the last two plays of penalties. Good Lord.
1: Well, what we could have seen, a nice, happy head coach at the end of the game, may not be so towards the end.
0: Hey, listen to Andy and interview him. What do you think, Chris?
1: Yeah.
0: We're up here in a nice, dry booth.
1: All right, Hutchins brings him up. The ball's all the way down to the 30-yard line now. He's back to pass.
0: Five coming.
1: He's looking. Steps up.
0: Collapsing.
1: And he fires it into the flat, complete. And Cook catches it at the 25-yard line. Pick up. And then we have another late flag.
2: Oh, that was going to be for unsportsmanlike conduct.
1: Is it against Zionsville?
2: Yeah, he had him down and then gave him a one final hard push.
1: You got to be kidding me. Wow. Wow, the crowd does not like that.
2: Of the last three, this one I would think would be legit.
1: Okay.
2: The other two, I don't know.
1: That is the third 15-yard penalty on this drive alone.
0: Plus the yards on the completion, so we've got about 60 yards.
1: Yeah, so it's first and 10. Now the ball's down to the 12. Hutchins will bring him up for the Millers. He's back to pass, two-step drop, fires it into the end zone over the head of Allwine. Hey, no flags on this play.
0: Nobody within 5 yards of the receiver.
1: Incomplete. Second down and 10. Stops the clock right at 2 minutes here in the fourth.
0: Well, we keep saying it. The clock is our ally.
1: Nagel will check in for Austin Oakley.
0: The yellow flag is our enemy.
2: TQ just called a timeout.
1: How are we doing for timeouts there, sir? We're good? All right. Hey, that gives us a chance to remind you that we invite you to join us next week. Next Friday, we're going to be in Hamilton Southeastern, a school I can honestly say I've never been to.
0: Been to basketball games there, okay, but not a football game.
1: So we'll be there next week. Looking forward to that. So we'll be on the air 6:45 for our pregame show and 7 o'clock for the kickoff next Friday. And another reminder that coming up, 10 o'clock, we'll have Crossroads of Americana coming up.
0: Unless we're still playing the last 2 minutes of the game.
1: I tell you, these last 3 minutes have taken at least 20 minutes.
2: Real quickly, about 5 minutes left in the fourth quarter. Franklin Central leads Avon 27-26.
0: Oh, wow.
1: Oh, my goodness. What a close game that is. You know, Franklin Central really impressed me last week, guys. They've got a couple of players on that team that can play.
0: Yeah, I'll be anxious to look at the stats when that one's over.
1: Second and 10 for the Millers as they bring them up. Hutchins back to pass. Two-step drop. Fires it into the end zone. It's caught for the touchdown. What a catch by Holmes, who jumped, balled it, and caught it over Klenzdick and scores the touchdown.
0: Hutchins to Holmes.
1: From 12 yards out.
0: Well, it's not over yet, fellas.
1: No, it is not. That is the first touchdown pass of the night for Windsor Hutchins. And on the kick, the extra point is Wolf. It's up, and it is good.
0: Yeah, it's actually a big extra point.
1: It is. That makes the score 29-23. Awesome. Well, when you think about that drive, 3 15-yard penalties, so the officials gifted them that touchdown, if you think of it that way. And
0: yeah, TQ. TQ's going to be one.
1: TQ's not
0: going to
1: be very happy with that. Unfortunately, if they can hang on for the win, he's going to remember that particular series, which is quite unfortunate that the officials had to insert themselves into this game tonight. Anyway, Zionsville clinging that now has lead now of 29-20, a 6-point lead.
0: We'll
1: receive the kickoff here from Noblesville. That was a long drive, Steve. What was that, 60-yard drive on 5 plays?
0: Yeah, I didn't know how to do all those penalties, so it was more like 7 or 8 plays probably.
1: But officially, though, it goes down to 5 plays and 3 15-yard penalties on that particular drive.
0: And one pass completion there that had the personal foul.
1: And a nice catch that time. By Tyler Holmes.
0: Got our hands team touchdown up front for the onside kick. I see receivers and
1: so it is an onside kick.
0: Defensive backs.
1: So it'll be Clark again going from my right to left, calling for the onside kick, and here it is. It is bounces up and fielded nicely that time by the Eagles. Nicely done.
0: Third bounce goes up in the air. That was the correct onside kick.
1: Nicely done by Connor Girard. Nicely done.
0: All right. Get a first down or two. Go home and think about the homecoming dance tomorrow night.
1: I'm sure that's what they're thinking about. That would be a nice gesture. That's, I think, one first down, Steve, right?
0: Yes, sir.
1: One first down should do it.
0: Get in victory formation.
1: So the Eagles will come out first and 10. They have it on their own 49-yard line after the onside kick attempt. Working out of the Wildcat, this is Theo Schott. He gets the snap from center, and he'll just take it up the gut, pull his way forward for about 5, maybe 6 yards for Theo Schott.
0: Nope, got an
1: nice
0: injured
1: first down play right there by the Eagles.
0: Got an injured lineman, I think.
1: We do.
0: 74.
1: That is Ben Maxey. Oh, that would be quite unfortunate. The senior's having a fine season for the Eagles, and he is down on the field right now. We had a chance to visit with Ben's dad. In fact, mom and dad, they sit right below our broadcast booth right now in every home game, and it looks like Ben's getting up nicely. He is
0: ankle, perhaps.
1: He's not putting any pressure on his right leg. at all.
0: That hurts just watching that.
1: Yeah, that's quite unfortunate. He's had such a fine year.
0: When you grow up in Indiana, you turn an ankle about once every 18 to 24 months on the average, I think.
1: Robert Allen will replace him on that offensive line. Now he's finally getting some help to come off the field. They are being very, very cautious with him as he comes off the field. 29-23. And how big is that safety now, guys? It was a 27-23 lead, but the Eagles with a safety here tonight lead it now by 6 at 29-23.
0: After that unbelievable punt by Black.
1: Right.
0: I mean, that thing popped up in the air, hit it, the 4 or 5 popped up in the air and was caught at the 1-yard line.
1: Good to see Nick Hoggs back into the game for the Eagles. He came off gingerly earlier in this quarter, this quarter now is approaching the 1-day mark.
0: Hey, we just go straight to the homecoming dance.
1: Yeah. It's second down and 4. Giles back in there at quarterback. Hands it to Spencer Choi. Gets up the middle, and he'll be short of the first down. Or did he get it?
0: It's going to be close. I'm marking him about a foot short.
1: Marking him about
0: like
1: a foot short, yep. And another timeout.
2: Fourth quarter, Carmel trails Lawrence North 28-21.
0: Wow.
1: Ooh. Keep an eye on that score. That's a good one. Another good game tonight, as Andy mentioned, is Avon and Franklin Central. That's a one-score game.
2: And they have 2 minutes left in the fourth quarter. Franklin Central leads 27-26 over Avon.
1: Wow.
2: And, you know, I'm looking through the scores. That is the only upset I see tonight so far.
1: Yep. Well, it's not over with yet.
2: If it holds.
1: Right. It's 3rd and 1 here. This is an interesting call for the Eagles. This is a down and distance they kind of struggle with, isn't it, Steve? Because they're a primary shotgun team.
0: Yep.
1: And that short yardage situation for shotgun teams are very tough.
0: I wonder if we'll see a shot in the Wildcat. So I can't imagine him not being able to get one or two. Nope, you're going to the traditional formation.
1: They're going to go with Finn Giles. Is that the final timeout? No, one more timeout for Noblesville. It's 3rd and 1 for the Eagles. Can they pick up the first down
0: and
1: put this game the way? Shotgun formation. That's Choi up the middle, and he dives for it, and he got the first down. He was hit in the backfield.
0: That's Holmes, right?
1: By Holmes. He almost had him. But it's a 2-yard pickup and a first down for Spencer Choi.
0: Spun his way to a first down.
1: That should do it.
0: Yep.
1: I don't think Noblesville
0: victory
1: is going to stop the play as the Eagles go into their victory formation here tonight.
0: 4-1, guys.
1: Wow. 4-1 on the season. 2-1 in the conference. How about that? So that will be a huge victory here for the Eagles tonight, and they take a knee. There's some chippiness again going on between these two teams. I don't think they particularly like each other. And yep, Noblesville calls their final timeout. Why not? You can't take it with you to the next game, right? Eagles getting ready to win this game. Noblesville calls their final timeout. Post-game show will follow our broadcast here tonight. We're going to hopefully hear from Scott Turnquist, get his thoughts on the game. Steve and I will wrap things up with the scoring recap and check out the stats, and then we'll get to Crossroads of Americana, hopefully in time here.
2: Avon has scored. It is 32-27 now. Avon leading Franklin Central.
0: How much time is left in that game, Andy? Do you have a time?
2: Under 2 minutes.
0: Wow. Well, we know Franklin Central can get some big yardage plays. We saw that last weekend. They've got some guys at the skill positions.
1: Yep, so again, victory formation. Giles takes a knee against some
0: That'll
1: chippiness.
0: Do it.
1: And that
0: do it.
1: Will do it. Your final on the homecoming game tonight for the Eagles. They win it over the Noblesville Millers by a final score of 29-23. Our post-game show is coming up next. Don't you dare go anywhere. 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
1: Back here on our post-game show here tonight as the Zionsville Eagles win it by a final score of 29-26. Welcome to our post-game show. Coming up on the post-game show, we're going to hear from head coach Scott Turnquist. We're going to go over the final stats. We're going to recap the scoring. We're going to take a look ahead to next week. We're going to name our star of the game. But first, we're going to take a timeout. And we're going to hear from head coach Scott Turnquist in here in just a little bit. Well, let's take break number one of our postgame show. 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
1: Final score here tonight in the homecoming game. It was the Eagles getting their fourth victory of the season by beating Noblesville here tonight by a final score of 29-23. We're going to hear from head coach Scott Turnquist here in just a little bit, but let's go with the final stats real quickly before we get to that. Let's start with the Millers of Noblesville, led in rushing tonight by Tyler Holmes. 9 carries, 50. By the way, all these stats are unofficial. Okay. 9 carries, 57 yards for Tyler tonight, including a touchdown run of 7 yards tonight. He led the way for the Millers. Their quarterback, Windsor Hutchins, outstanding tonight. He was 17 out of 29, 178 yards, and one touchdown here this evening. Alfred Allwine, their good receiver, led the way with 4 catches for 70 yards here this evening. So, as a team, Noblesville rushed it for 82 yards, passed it for 178 for a team total of 260, 10 first downs unofficially, and 0 turnovers in the game for the Millers. Now, for the Eagles, they were led in rushing by Spencer Choi, who had 25 rushing yards on 16 carries. But as a team, with the help of a couple of sacks here and there, they only had 16 yards of total rushing as a team. But the real star was Finn Giles. Man, he was outstanding at QB tonight for the Eagles. He ended the night unofficially 27 out of 36, 291 yards, 2 touchdowns, and 1 pick in the contest. So rushing the ball, 16 yards, passing 191, team total of 307, 13 first downs unofficially for the Eagles, and 1 turnover in the game. Andy Fagan.
2: Yes, I'm here with Coach. Coach, congratulations on the win. The scoreboard says it's close. Probably not the way you'd like it to be.
8: Well, it was close because I think, certainly they didn't quit. They kept playing and they made plays when they needed to, but boy, we sure shot ourselves in the foot a lot and did things that you just can't do to play winning football. And, you know, thank goodness we came out with a win, and I'm never going to be sad about that. There's a lot to clean up and things that we can't do that beat ourselves, but you know, the win feels great, and we're gonna continue to build.
2: That last defensive series, three consecutive 15-yard penalties. How do you reset and reboot after that?
8: Yeah, I mean, I think it's just highlighting it when we see it on film and making sure that we understand what it takes to play smarter football and not do silly things. But, you know, at the end of the day, guys are playing hard. They're trying to make plays. It's not a, you know, not a lot of things where it's just silly. They just were playing hard and didn't make the play. So we got to clean up some technical things and do some things that are better, and we'll fix it for next week.
2: All right, next week against the Royals, anything you look at with their team that you see a big advantage on for you?
8: Not yet. I mean, we haven't looked at them in depth at all. We take it one week at a time as a staff. You know, we know how good of a program they are traditionally. We know how much respect we have for them as a program and as a coaching staff and as players. And so it's going to be a really tough task to go over there and come out with a win, but we're going to do everything we can to do it.
2: Okay, 4-1. How does it feel?
8: It feels great. I mean, it's one of those things where, you know, anytime you win football games in this conference, it's just such a huge deal. And, you know, we're never going to take that for granted. We're never going to take that lightly. And it's really exciting, but we know how much work we have left to do.
2: Always appreciate your time. Thanks a lot, Coach. Congratulations. Back up to you.
1: Andy, great job. Thank you so much. We'll put a wrap on this post-game show and get to Crossroads of Americana. Let's take a break. We'll be right back. 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
1: 29-26 was our final. Zionsville beats Noblesville in their homecoming game here tonight. Steve Roy, you know, running out of time, but who's our star of the game here tonight?
0: Sam Black, our kicker, both for his field goal kicking, his kickoffs, and that incredible punt that led to the safety, the two-point conversion on the safety.
1: All right. Hey, I have no problem with him. That dude is having a whale of a season. Sam Black, the senior kicker, is our star of the game here this evening. Well, up next, Zionsville will travel to Hamilton Southeastern next week. We'll have that for you Friday next week, 6:45 pregame show, 7 o'clock kickoff. For Noblesville, they'll be back home hosting Franklin Central in a game at Noblesville coming up next Friday as well. What's up?
0: Chris, I don't really have a play of the game, but twice we held them to field goals. Right after the interception, we held to a field goal. We went and got a TD, and the very next one, we held to a field goal.
2: Hey, what about Theo Schott's touchdown?
1: Yeah, that was pretty awesome as well. We're out of time, though, but I just want to thank our underwriters for tonight's broadcast, Zionsville High School Football and 91.9 WITT, underwritten by Central Indiana Orthopedics, Indies Pro Graphics, and Everwise Credit Union. Great big thank you to our crew here tonight. Andy Fagan down on the field, outstanding job tonight. Steve Roy. And for Don Worsham and our producer and engineer back at the studios, Dave Garten, my name is Chris Wooldridge saying good night. Have a great homecoming weekend. 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Crossroads of Americana is coming up next. Good night, everyone. Dude, we hit that right on the mark.
9: WITT, Zionsville, Indy.

Welcome. How you do? Good to see you. Yeah. John Raybould here with you, hanging out. We are at the Crossroads of Americana. It's our spot. We get together every single week, 3 hours. I bring a bunch of roots music that has genres that branches out to all things Americana. Making some room here at the four-way. We had some trees come down, actually some big branches. I've been moving that out and chopping those up and letting them dry up, burning off some brush. Yeah, there's some hot dogs over there if you want to do a Winnie roast with the coals. That should be nice and hot for you to do that. And, you know, of course, it's getting close. Well, it's football weather, too, so it's cooling off a little bit there. So it's good time here at the Crossroads of Americana. And see, Nathaniel Rateliff and the Night Sweats on the way this hour. Alabama Shakes, Blackberry Smoke, Lucero, just to mention a few here. So go and pull yourself up a big chair if you like, or if you want to go over there and park. And well, there's plenty of room to park here at the Crossroads of Americana. But you know, we get things going every single week here at the Crossroads of Americana with a guy who came up with that term, Cosmic American Music, Graham Parsons, this time with his first group, the International Submarine Band. Here's Knee Deep in the Blues. You are at the Crossroads of Americana.

0: gotta hold on.
1: Alabama Shakes at the crossroads of Americana. Hold on. Blackberry Smoke ain't the same. And we got this week's Crossroads of Americana underway. The International Submarine Band, that was Graham Parsons' group, and Knee Deep in the Blues. And how you do? I'm John Rabel. We're here at the Crossroads of Americana. A little embarrassing moment earlier. I was got up to start my day, you know, and I went out to say hi to my kitty cats, and I'm not mostly dressed. Let's put it that way. I walk out on my sun porch to say hello to another cat at the very same time through my big glass front. Here comes my female mail carrier. I'm standing here in nothing but boxers and socks, and she had her shades on. I don't know if she saw me or not. I just kind of froze, like, oh, she don't see me. I hope not. And then she left. Nothing was said. And pure irony, what she was delivering was a couple T-shirts I ordered, and one was the Partridge Family. It said, come on, get happy. So how's your day starting, huh? Yeah, so we're hanging out here at the Crossroads of Americana. Nathaniel Rateliff and the Night Sweats. This is Survivor, Crossroads of Americana.

Ray LaMontagne, and I Was Born to Love You. I'm John Rabel. Lucero, I tell you what, they got a tour. They just started, and man, oh man, they are all over the place. On the 20th of September, they'll be in Milwaukee, Wisconsin, then over to Minneapolis, Minnesota, then Denver, Colorado, Portland, Oregon. I see Seattle, Washington, Birmingham, Alabama, Athens, Georgia. That's all in September, and they'll keep on going through October, and I think they wrap it up sometime in December. That's Lucero. Check their website to see if they're coming close to you, or maybe there's a place you could take a road trip. Here they are now, Macon, If We Make It, and I bet they probably will. Crossroads of Americana.

0: saying that nature ain't smiled and given you all it takes. And I'm not saying I'm unimpressed, but I've met my share of fakes.
1: Me too.
0: You say you know how to burn real slow. Prove it, baby, and you got a fire.
1: All right.

A touch of classics at the crossroads of Americana, tossing stuff like that on time to time. Loretta Lynn and Conway Twitty, How High Can You Build a Fire? And I can build a pretty big one. You got one going right now. I'm burning off a bunch of the brush and limbs that blew down from the last storm that came through. And I like the smell of a fire, you know, good campfire going. You know, you just got to make sure you have the right stuff in there. You don't want to burn things you shouldn't be burning, and, you know, you could really pollute the area. But there's something about a campfire smell that's very comforting, at least for me it is. I think this next collaboration was pretty cool. It's John Doe. John Doe, as you know, was the founder of this punk rock band in Los Angeles called X. But he teamed up with this Canadian roots country psychedelic country band called the Sadies. Man, they just had some great stuff, and they're doing a Waylon Jennings cover, Stop the World and Let Me Off. You are at the crossroads of Americana.

0: the original outlaw country guy, 1966, Waylon Jennings. He released an album that was called Folk Country. And that's great early stuff there from Ol' Hoss. That's What's Left of Me. I'm John Raybould. You are at the crossroads of Americana. Now, this guy, his nickname is GTC. He's a bad mofo. He makes country kraut with his band NASA Country and also has lots of Tex-Mex rock and roll. He is San Antonio's resident cosmic country gonzo honky-tonk weirdo freak. He's a national treasure in Holland, and he can usually be found at the Lonesome Rose, a bar he owns in the city he was born in. And his song here pretty much tells it like it is. It's Garrett T. Capps. I like Austin, but I love San Antonio. Crossroads of Americana.
1: I like Austin, but I

Oh, yeah, that is Dwight Yoakam. Dim lights, thick smoke, and loud, loud music. Similarities between that one and the tune we played beforehand, Garrett T. Caps, and I Like Austin, but I love San Antone. But it's okay. A lot of songs borrow a little bit from each other, and they make it their own. And we enjoy doing that kind of stuff at the Crossroads of Americana. Hour number one is almost finished, and we have two more hours to go. We'll have the Grateful Dead on the way doing a Merle Haggard song. Another feature, same song, two different artists. We'll do that coming up. Leftover Salmon on Deck and Town Mountain. We'll do that Crossroads Outlaw album side. Another listener sent in their five songs that they think would make a great album side if they were a record producer. We'll see that before hour number two is finished. Drive-By Truckers, The Fireplace Poker. You are at the Crossroads of Americana.

We're coming at you this morning through the courtesy of Burford's Barbershop. You can always get clipped at Burford's. That's B-U-R-F-O-R-D. Everybody gets trimmed at Burford's. Okay, boys, right now.

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Crossroads of Americana. I'm John Raybould. Whole bunch of roots music that has genres that branches out to all things Americana. We lost Dolly Parton a few weeks ago. Really shocked a lot of folks. So we kind of knew something wasn't up. I mean, she announced her health had kind of taken a turn for the worse. She canceled a few events and appearances that she was going to be at. But she kind of kept a hold that close to her chest. Didn't really reveal what was going on. And she had passed away suddenly. And still a major shock. I mean, I believe she just reached out and touched so many different generations of people. And of course, being at 80 years old, starting off with nothing and turned that into an empire that really accepted by so many people around the globe. And she is supposed to be, or was supposed to be, at Americana Fest this week there in Nashville, Tennessee, for a special presentation and award. And sadly, I'm sure the presentation will go on, but she won't be there to do that. So, but you know, she's up there, and she's up there with Carl, her husband. I can't imagine the music that she and Porter Wagoner are doing, and also Kenny Rogers, and maybe all those other folks who have gone on before her. They say if there's a rock and roll heaven, there's a hell of a band, right? So how about something by Dolly Parton from her last album? It was called Rockstar, and it's appropriate to play this, I think. Dolly Parton, Godspeed.

Emmylou Harris, I Ain't Living Long Like This. Also at the crossroads of Americana was Waylon Jennings, the original tune, or the original hit, I should actually point out. I Ain't Living Long Like This. That was written by Rodney Crowell, by the way. And we started hour number two with Dolly Parton and doing a cover of Stairway to Heaven. We lost her a couple weeks ago, and I picked that one out because mainly when she was inducted into the Rock and Roll Hall of Fame, she was very humbled. And this kind of lady she is. She said, no, there's so many other people who deserves to be in the Rock and Roll Hall of Fame long before me. I like to rescind the nomination. But they said, nope, you're in. Too bad. So she said, well, I've never done a rock album. And my husband, Carl, he loves rock music. So she put together a great album. The last album she did, it was called Rockstar. And there's other folks who teamed up with her. Ann Wilson from Heart was on a song with her. There was also John Fogerty joined her. There was just tons of folks, and they got behind her and just said, hey, we'll do a rock album with you. She put her own spin on some songs, and other songs she kept pretty much pure. But if you don't have that in your collection there, you know, you should go ahead and get that Rockstar album, and we will miss Dolly Parton. And if I just use a phrase, I will always love you. You are at the crossroads of Americana, and as I said last hour, I had some Grateful Dead for you doing a Merle Haggard song. Sing Me Back Home, Crossroads of Americana.

Grateful Dead, Merle Sanders, Sing Me Back Home, recorded live in 1972 in London. John Raybould with you. This group is called Leftover Salmon. It's Highway Song, Crossroads of Americana.

Highway Song, Leftover Salmon, you are at the crossroads of Americana. It is time now for that Crossroads Outlaw album site. Yeah, your time to take over the show. If you were a record producer and you could come up with five songs that you think would make a great album site, your time to do that is right now. Just go to the Crossroads of Americana Facebook page. I have all the instructions there on how you can send me a message here. And let me know about those five songs, title and artist, and let me know what station you listen to. And if it's cool, guess what? We will do your Crossroads Outlaw album site like we will do right now for Ronald Newman, Fort Wayne, Indiana, who listens to WELT 95.7 up there. We appreciate you doing that. We appreciate WELT having us on the air there in the Fort Wayne area. But you know what we got to do before we play it? We have to power up that turntable, then place the needle onto the record. And the first song that Ronald has put on his Crossroads Outlaw album site is from an artist out of New York, but she now lives in Nashville. Her name is Sweet Meg, and those memories of you. Here you go, Ronald, your Crossroads Outlaw album site.

Ray Charles, you win again. That's the second song that Ronald Newman of Fort Wayne has chosen for his Crossroads Outlaw album side. He's going to pick it up a little bit here. He has Drive-By Truckers as the third song on his Crossroads Outlaw album side. And welcome to Club 13.

Super Suckers and Lydia Loveless together, song number 4 on Ronald Newman's Crossroads Outlaw album site, and I Can't Cry. Before we get to the 5th song he's picked out, hey, you got 5 songs you think could make a great album side? Well, let me know about them. Go to the Crossroads of Americana Facebook page and send me a message. Let me know about those 5 songs. I'll play them. The 5th tune he has picked out, Joshua, Ray Walker, and Sexy After Dark.

0: 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I'm Jim Mellows.
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0: and you landed smack dab in the middle of the crossroads of Americana. And you're safe. You're cool. You're with me. I'm John Raybould, the guide and host for this three-hour get-together of roots music that has genres that branches out to all things Americana. And in this third hour, man, we just got all kinds of fun stuff I want to share. I forgot to mention last week was my birthday, and I turned a big 6-0. Imagine that. How did I reach 60? It's crazy, you know, but I got thinking on the first birthday that I celebrated here at the Crossroads of Americana. I did 5 songs in a row by the Stray Cats. I love the Stray Cats. And I thought I'll do that again. This is from the unreleased cuts. A bit of a session where they're just sitting around, you know, jamming, playing music. So 5 in a row by the Stray Cats, and you'll hear some chit-chat back and forth. Just enjoy it here at the Crossroads of Americana.
1: Lost in Love.
2: Oh, no, you wanted in the first one.
1: Is Hard as a Liar, is that Out the Window, and I can do that one?
2: Well, the vocals, that's going to be a little rough. You want to try it?
1: Well, I can't. They might have, you know, that one on the record is acoustic. They should just, you know,
3: yeah, that's true.
1: No point in cutting it here. I mean, that's
2: okay.
1: True.
2: That, yeah, that might be a little rough.
1: I was
2: yeah.
1: just going to.
2: All right, so we got Lost in Love. We're going to play acoustic.
1: Why don't we do an old one then? Let's tape Stray Cat and Lust in Love.
3: Yeah.
1: You know, because Stray Cat working the yell in the background. So you want to do Stray Cat strutting right? And like another one? And what, Lust in Love?
3: Yeah.
1: Okay.
3: Thank you. Can I close the door?
1: Sure. If you can.

0: Well, I guess the problem with that wearing headphones is we can't listen to it.
1: That's a benefit. I'm gonna get headphones.
2: Oh, man.
1: You ain't getting them.
0: Alright. What do you want to start with? You play the song like the kitty cat.
3: You want to hear that one?
0: Yeah. Ready in there?
4: Start off. A 1, 2, 3, oh! Oh, shit.
1: We've only played it every night for 20 years.
4: 2, 1, 2, 3, 4.

0: Ready for the next one?
1: They signal, is that it?
2: Yeah. We can't hear
1: them. Okay, go.
0: Ready? All right. Bring it in a little earlier on this.
1: Okay.
0: Ooh. Okay, here it goes.
1: I'm waiting.

0: something.
1: Just when I came here, you know. You're gonna hear this.

0: Eddie lives.
1: Oh, we get to do one more song, don't we? Why don't we do an old Buddy Holly song?
0: Yeah, got it.
1: How do you feel about

0: the place.
1: Stray Cats, 5 in a row by them from an album called Hollywood Strut, the unreleased cuts. Yeah, 5 you just heard. Oh Boy, of course you just heard that. Summertime Blues, Mystery Train, Lust and Love, and Stray Cat Strut. And I did those 5 in a row because my birthday was last week, and I reminded myself the first time I spent my birthday here at the Crossroads of Americana about 4 years ago, I did those 5 in a row because I wanted to. And I wanted to do it again, so there you go. This is the Crossroads of Americana, and a buddy of mine, and known for goodness sakes a good 40-plus years, Eric Stout, Vincennes, Indiana, reached out to me, and he wanted to remember Dolly Parton and her music and how he used to play her music at WAOV and WFML and all the stations there in Vincennes when he did radio. And he kind of asked me to do this one particular song as we remember Dolly, but this is by Rhonda Vincent doing a cover of Dolly's tune, 9 to 5. Thanks, Eric. Here it is, Crossroads of Americana.

Sonny Sweeney's one of my favorite musicians ever. Make sure you find her wherever she's playing. He had to give her a compliment because she gave me a compliment before that. And it was not backhanded either. Good song. Backhanded compliments here at the Crossroads of Americana. Another one of my favorite groups, Wright Brothers Overland Stage Company, Only Time for Love. Crossroads of Americana.

David Sutherland. It don't bother me. Song kind of has a Jimmy Buffett feel to that. I really enjoyed that there by David Sutherland. Honky Tonk Drinking Set coming up in just a bit. Earl Pickens and Family covering U2, Trip Through Your Wires, Crossroads of Americana.

Earl Pickens and family, Trip Through Your Wires, from the Joshua Tree Bluegrass Tribute album by them. They did that entire U2 album to the Joshua Tree, and they did it in the style of bluegrass. I thought that was pretty awesome, and I've been doing a cut from that once a week, enjoying it there with you. And guess what? You know what time it is? Time now for the Honky Tonk Drinking Set. Yeah, that part of the show, we get together, we clink our glasses, we pop the top, we twist the top, we pull the cork out, let it, we don't care. We're just glad you're here to share. Popping a top on an icy cold one right now. Joshua Ray Walker, this is Three Strikes, your Honky Tonk Drinking Set.

0: Crossroads of Americana and your Honky Tonk drinking set, Ben Burgess, that is Well Whiskey. Zach Bryan in there as well, and Whiskey Fever. And Joshua Ray Walker got things going for that set, and Three Strikes. Well, we're just about finished here this week at the Crossroads of Americana. I do appreciate you swinging by here at the four-way and hanging with me. You know, I tell you every week how much I appreciate you and how much it means to me that you find me wherever you find me on the several stations that do carry Crossroads of Americana. I know you have several different things you could be doing with your time, but yet you come here, hang out with me, and enjoy 3 hours a week with me. And once you know, I always will appreciate that and continue to do that. Remind you, we do have the Facebook page for Crossroads of Americana. All the stations are listed there, all the times, and the ways you can listen and the ways you can reach out to me, whether you have a request or if you want to do the Crossroads Outlaw album side, it's all there. So check that out. I do upload the previous shows to a site called hearthis.at. Just look up Crossroads of Americana, and you can go back to 2022 and listen to any show that you want to. Crossroads of Americana is recorded in real time from the Crossroads Studios at the coveted Raybould Estate in the heart of Brownsburg, Indiana. And special funding this week for Crossroads of Americana comes from Snoopy and the Red Baron. Wrapping up the Honky Tonk drinking set and the Crossroads of Americana this week, Mississippi John Hurt, Coffee Blues. You keep the faith. I'll see you next week, Pat.
1: It's the coffee blues I like, the same brand, Michael Howe. It's good till the last drop, just like it says on the can. I used to have a girl cooking a good Michael Howe. She moved away. Some said Memphis and some said Leland. But I found her and I wanted to cook me some good Michael Howe. I understand if I can get just a spoonful of Michael Howe, it'll be much good as two or three cups of this other coffee.

makes things all right with loving. When your baby gets mad and she won't do right, go to bed at night

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You're driving, and it's dark, and it's raining, and you're on the edge of the city, and you've been driving all night, and you took a turn back there, but you're not really sure it was the right turn, but you took the turn anyway. Going in that direction, and somehow it all looks sort of familiar, so you just keep driving. Hello, excuse me, can you tell me where I am? You've been on this road. You can read the sign.

0: 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In September 1781, a joint French and American force trapped a large British army on Virginia's Yorktown Peninsula. The British were unable to evacuate or able to receive reinforcements because the Allied French fleet had driven back the English sailing fleet. General Cornwallis was then forced to surrender. Although New York City and Charleston, South Carolina, remained in British hands until a peace treaty is signed 2 years later. At that point, the war for American independence was essentially over. This America 250 memory was brought to you by our founding patriots, remembering those who fought for the freedoms we enjoy today.
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We're gonna come back here, and then you guys all tell your friends how fun this was. This is like such a great place you have here. Really, really is. And I knew ahead of time how cool it was, because I bought a butcher block someplace at some antique place around here, and I was like, I like this town. It's like quaint, and so I was like, I'm going down. Guess I'm, you don't have to come, but I'm going.

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It's similar.

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1: Thank you.
2: Yeah.
0: Beautiful song. Range Your Doves on. Yeah. That's Range Your Doves song there.
1: Thank you.
0: Range Your Doves. Ranger Doug wrote that tune when we were up in Alaska a couple of years ago. Mm-hmm. God bless you for writing that tune, Ranger Doug. That's a beautiful tune.
1: Thank you, Woody. Thanks so much. Thanks to each and every one of you.

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1: On February 10th, 1763, the Treaty of Paris ended the seven-year French and Indian War. France surrendered all its North American possessions east of the Mississippi to Britain. This ended a source of insecurity for the British colonists along the Atlantic coast. The costs of the war and the maintaining an army in the colonies led the British government to impose additional taxes on colonists. The colonists would soon repeat the phrase, "No taxation without representation."
0: This America 250 memory was brought to you by our founding patriots, remembering those who fought for the freedoms we enjoy today.
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Shamanic, archaic, earth root and culture. 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The prisoner is no longer in chains, the blind seeing. Explore the endless surreality that is the life web that links us all. Memories in our eyes, colors that our eyes don't see, people we know.

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1: War breaks out. On April 19, 1775, the first shots of the Revolutionary War were fired at Lexington and Concord in Massachusetts. The news of the bloodshed spread quickly along the eastern seaboard, and thousands of volunteers converged on the embattled area. These Minutemen volunteers were the beginnings of the Continental Army. This America 250 memory was brought to you by our founding patriots. Remember, those are the ones who fought for the freedoms we enjoy today.
0: This America 250 memory was brought to you by our founding patriots, remembering those who fought for the freedoms we enjoy today.
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1: Lots of things in life are beautiful, but brother, there is one particular thing that is nothing whatsoever in any way.

Here are a few of the Hussey Mayfield Library Zionsville main branch events from September 15th to the 21st from WITT. The cookbook exchange continues through September 30th from 9 a.m. to 5 p.m. in the Zionsville branch teen zone. Trade in up to 5 cookbooks in good condition that are 25 pages or longer for a chance to win Everybody Eats, 200 Simple and Healthy Recipes for Real Life by Alex Snodgrass. And this is for adults 18 and over. Friends of the Library meeting Wednesday, September 16th from 10 a.m. to 12 noon. Meets in the Zionsville branch, Laura Hussey Room for all ages, and it's for Friends of the Library. Protecting the future of history and democracy in a divided America with Ben Bauman, Saturday, September 19th, 1:30 to 2:30 p.m. In his talk, historian Ben Bauman explores how a careful, honed engagement with American history can help bridge social divides and strengthen civic life. Bauman will discuss

The strategies for recognizing and resisting the misuse of history, offering a careful vision of how an informed understanding of the past can help protect the future of democracy. Meets in the Zionsville Branch Laura Hussey Room. For adults 18 and over, registration is required, and there are 46 seats available. The Performing Arts Series for Families, presented by the Indianapolis Opera, Monday, September 21st, 6 to 7 p.m. The Indianapolis Opera will present a live performance of Pinocchio, a reimagining of the beloved tale. And as a part of the Indianapolis Opera's Sing Me a Story series, the series is designed for children in grades kindergarten through grade 5. The series is made possible in part by Noblesville Creates and the Indiana Arts Commission, which receives support from the state of Indiana. Registration for this event is only by email to ysref@hmmpl.org. And it's in the Zionsville Branch open space on the second floor and staircase. A complete list of Hussey Mayfield Memorial Library events and event registration can be found at hmmpl.org. Select events at the bottom of the page. And these are just a few of the many Hussey Mayfield Memorial Library Zionsville main branch events from September 15th to the 21st from WITT.

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0: This is a free and family-friendly Carmel cultural resource from WITT. The Carmel Clay History Museum is now open at 211 First Street Southwest. Operated by the Carmel Clay Historic Society, the Carmel Clay Historic Museum is a community resource dedicated to preserving Carmel's history, maintaining collections of public records, including photographs, maps, and school records for all Carmel schools in Carmel Township, including one-room schools. There is also a variety of items related to Carmel High School, including Carmel High School yearbooks from 1901 to present. The museum's hours are Wednesday through Saturday, 10 a.m. to 6 p.m., Sunday, 12 to 5. The Carmel Clay History Museum, where everyone can connect with the stories that shaped Carmel. More information and a schedule of museum upcoming events is at carmelclayhistory.org.
1: 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Click on that for a list of titles and artists which have aired on the

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2: Loyalists leave America. The evacuation of British loyalists from the colonies begins in January 1782. They were largely unwelcome in the new United States. Approximately 100,000 Americans who remained loyal to the crown found new lives in Britain, Canada, and other British colonies in the West Indies. Among them were about 15,000 African Americans, some of whom helped to found the country of Sierra Leone in Africa. The Loyalist experience also had a profound effect on the development of Canada's national identity.
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1: 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And we're going to be talking about all things cybersecurity, cyber warfare, technology related. 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

And I went to hillbilly heaven. And you know who greeted me at the gate? The old cowboy philosopher himself, Will Rogers. He said to me, he said, Tex, the big boss of the riders up here has asked me to kind of show you around. Right over yonder's a couple of your old compadres. My, was I glad to see them. Carson Robinson.

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Then he said, Tex, step over this way. There are two more of your friends I know you'll want to see. They're waiting for you.

him who else he expected within the next, say, 100 years. He handed me a large book covered with stardust. Will called it the Big Tally Book. In it were many names, and each name was branded in pure gold. I began to read some of them as I turned the pages. Red Foley, Ernest Tubb, Gene Autry, Roy Acuff, Eddie Arnold, Tennessee Ernie, Eddie Dean, Andy Griffith, Roy Rogers, Tex Ritter. Tex Ritter. Oh, well, that's when I woke up. And I'm sorry I did, because...

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0: 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Students from the two local high schools, Carmel High School and University High School, are invited to enter their work in a juried art exhibit on the festival grounds. Historically, student entries number in the 100s and are awarded upwards of $15,000 in scholarships. Ribbons are issued to the artists, including Best in Show, First, Second, and Third Place Overall Awards, Best of Media, and Honorable Mention. In the nine different art mediums, cash awards totaling over $7,000 are given as well. Saturday festival hours are 10 a.m. to 6 p.m., with the main stage open until 7:30 p.m. Sunday festival hours, 11 a.m. to 5 p.m. More information can be found at carmelartsfestival.org. 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
1: U.S. Constitution replaces Articles of Confederation. In 1787, a convention of states in Philadelphia proposed a constitution to replace the much looser Articles of Confederation that was originally adopted in 1777. The new constitution was officially ratified June 21, 1788. With later amendments, United States Constitution became the framework for the government of the United States.
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The skies are charcoal gray. It's a dreary downtown day. But at the end of my 30-foot leash,

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0: Welcome to Rachel's Fun Time, a program especially for kids that adults can enjoy too. My name is Rachel Sumner. Today, I'll play fun music, some creative poetry that I think you're going to enjoy, a story, and some silly chicken jokes. So let's get quacking.

0: next song is the title cut from my CD, I've Got Imagination. 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
1: 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Somebody loves me. Want to know who? It's not my mom, though she loves me too. It's not my dad, silly as can be. He's always saying that he loves me three. It's not my sister running out the door. She doesn't talk much, but she loves me four. And my baby brother's just barely alive. He doesn't talk at all, but he loves me five. And my friend Hannah shows me magic tricks, so I know she loves me at least six. And Grandma and Grandpa let me stay up late, so I say they love me seven and eight. And Maxwell Anderson, that brave dog of mine, barks every day that he loves me nine. Even our babysitter now and then admits that she loves me, and that makes 10. Somebody loves me. Want to know who? It's someone who's very, very close to you. I bet you can't guess it if I count to 3. I'm that somebody. I love me.

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Maybe you like to swim or pretend. 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

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Barbie and I played together all the time. We laughed and had fun all year long. We would have pajama parties, run through sprinklers to keep cool in the summer, and play freeze tag with the other kids on the block. One summer day, when I went over to Barbie's house, she came to the door and she was so excited that she nearly dragged me into her house. "You've got to see what I just got," she said. 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Barbie had a huge smile across her face as she pulled out the biggest lollipop I'd ever seen. It was bigger than her head. It was all different colors. It was green, yellow, red, blue, and white, all swirling into the center on a big white stick and covered with shiny cellophane. Barbie danced around the living room with that huge lollipop.

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I looked down at my feet and answered, "You still haven't eaten your lollipop." 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I could see it now. 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I started feeling really miserable. "We're going to eat it," she said as she handed the lollipop to me. 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I held that big lollipop in my hand, and all I could say was, "Wow!" 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

0: Then Barbie and I went outside and sat on her porch. 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With Barbie on one side and me on the other, we touched our tongues to the swirling colors and laughed and laughed. That lollipop was better than I'd ever imagined in all those weeks of waiting. And do you know why it was so much better? Because it was shared. You're listening to Rachel's Fun Time, a program especially for kids that adults can enjoy too. I really did have a friend named Barbie. I have a picture of the two of us eating that lollipop. Hey, do you know any chicken jokes? I have a funny song for you. It's called Chicken. It features kids' chicken jokes.
1: Why did the chicken put stilts on his strawberry?
2: I don't know. Why did he?
1: Because he wanted to make a fruit stand.

0: 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If you have a chicken joke you'd like to share, there's a special place to leave your chicken jokes. 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

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I'll close with a song called Alice from my I've Got Imagination CD.

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2: Hello and welcome to Science Unscripted. It's Connor here.
3: And Gabe.
2: With a wonderfully pronounced Gabe.
3: Thank you, Douglas.
2: Yeah. Another email. This one actually kind of alarmed me. Because, I don't know, have you seen emails from a guy named Wayne before?
3: Over the years, I think one or two I've seen from
2: have
3: Wayne.
2: You?
3: Yeah.
2: Okay,
3: yeah.
2: I hadn't. And the first sentence alarmed me because he writes, I've probably written 50 or 60 emails to you.
3: What?
2: Yeah, that's how this begins.
3: To what address?
2: I'm thinking, oh no, I felt really bad. I don't think we've had any listeners write that often.
3: A lot of the emails from Mark land in my spam folder, so maybe that's what's happening with Wayne's emails.
2: Yeah. I don't... Well, and Mark, I know you're listening, Mark. You write some wild emails. Do you see his last one?
3: No. I'm telling you, they land in my spam folder.
2: He found a Dalmatian. Gabe had his Dalmatian on the program recently, Beavis.
3: Yeah.
2: Except this Dalmatian looked like maybe it had rabies, and he sent that picture to us.
3: Cool.
2: Thank you for that, Mark. No. Wayne starts off, I've probably written 50 or 60 emails to you since discovering your delightfully quirky program several years ago. Problem being, they never got beyond cerebral composition at 3 a.m. with an old and temperamental laptop that wouldn't get on board my wanting to write you. He didn't actually write the emails.
3: So he wrote them in his head and then didn't send them.
2: We've all done that, haven't
3: we?
2: Yeah,
3: sure.
2: Strongly worded emails. Although in this case, more, hopefully not that kind of email.
3: Okay, well, what does Wayne say this time? The one that he actually sent?
2: He said, I did, however, make note of your email address, and if my old and quirky self got that right, then this note should reach you. Do let me know if it does. That's all I'm doing here, Wayne. We got it. You made it. After 50 or 60 cerebrally composed emails, and I don't know how many written ones you have made, Science Unscripted, and that makes my day.
3: Thank you, Wayne.
2: Thank you, Wayne. Wayne, I hope you and none of our other listeners out there are suffering from what I'm going to be talking about right at the top here. This is osteoporosis. Mm. If you don't have this or don't have anyone in your family who's had it, you've probably heard of it.
3: My mom's got it.
2: Does she?
3: Yeah.
2: Yeah, this is the gradual weakening of the bones in your body, the structure that holds everything together. Roughly 500 million people on planet Earth will have this at some point in their life. This is something I think almost all of us can expect to be confronted with. And yeah, presents most commonly as like a broken wrist, a broken hip, and those hip injuries can long-term end up being fatal. Those are extremely dangerous. And also to the vertebrae, horrible stuff. And that's why I was really excited about a study that shouldn't have done what it did. It was a phase 1 trial. And what that means is, in this case, obviously connected to osteoporosis, they're only trying to figure out, is this medical intervention that we're thinking about doing, that we want to do, does it hurt the person we're trying it on?
3: Yeah.
2: Because you could create a molecule.
3: Yeah,
2: is it safe for them? And you can up the dosage or lower the dosage, but that's the only thing you're trying to look at with that part of the trial. And in this case, they saw a lot more, and it was with 10 women. So just that is a caveat. This is not a large number of people. They were between the ages of 50 and 72. And what they did is they extracted bone marrow from their hips.
3: Mm-hmm.
2: And then they took that bone marrow out, and they isolated something. I'm going to refer to them as MSCs. The technical term I'm going to read this is mesenchymal stem stromal cells. Think of them as stem cells. Basically, they're a certain kind of stem cell. They took those stem cells out of their hip bones, put them in a petri dish, and cultured them, meaning they fed them and made more of them.
3: Mm-hmm.
2: So now you've got a lot of these things.
3: Yep.
2: Then the only other thing that they really did is if you inject those back into the person's bloodstream from whom you took them originally, there's a chance they might not get back to the bones that they need to, back into the bone marrow. So they edited them in a very specific way to increase the likelihood that they would get back home effectively.
3: Yeah.
2: And they did this to the women. And astonishingly, they noticed immediate differences, or at least in the time frame that they were looking at. So the 2 years before intervention and the 2 years after intervention, these were women who had an advanced stage of osteoporosis, obviously for an experiment like this.
3: Okay.
2: And in the 2 years beforehand, on average, those women would have had something like 8 incidents connected to osteoporosis.
3: Yeah.
2: That dropped from 8 down to 0.5.
3: And they were just looking for the number of incidents, not that they didn't measure bone density before and after?
2: No, they did. Okay. And they also saw an increase in bone density.
3: Take these edited cells, add them to the bones or to the marrow.
2: Inject them back into their
3: bones become stronger.
2: Back into the bloodstream.
3: Yeah.
2: Again, 10 women. This is an experiment that was conducted through the University of Murcia in Spain. But very, very promising results when it wasn't the time to even really be looking for that. I think they would have been happy with this is safe.
3: Yeah.
2: It didn't cause anyone to feel sick.
3: Yeah, yeah. I mean, we talk all the time about how artificial intelligence is going to change our world. In the realm of medicine, genetically engineered cells, there is no doubt about it that is the future of medicine. And this is just one more example of that coming.
2: For anyone who wants to go in and look at the study itself, and I imagine there are probably a lot of people out there who would, right? This is an issue, a disease that affects a lot of people. It's in the journal Cell. Unfortunately, it is paywalled. It's called Glycocalyx-Edited Mesenchymal Stem Stromal Cell Therapy in Advanced Osteoporosis. I've said this before on the show. I'll repeat it now. You have to pay money for that PDF if you want to get it. That's how these journals work, unfortunately, unless...
3: Get in touch with the researcher.
2: You use the trick we've talked about on the show, which is you email the lead researcher or any of the researchers, they're based in Spain, and say, hey, I would really like to know more about this because someone in my family has it, or I think I might have it.
3: Send me a copy.
2: Send me a copy, please.
3: All right, this next one, Connor, hits really close to home. This is a study from Japan, and it happens to be about gum disease.
2: Okay. I knew this was coming, but it's still funny.
3: Yeah.
2: Because you've talked multiple times on this show about your own battles with...
3: Well, it's a common thing. In the United States, 40% of people deal with at least gingivitis. There are two importantly different kinds of gum disease or bleeding gums or however you want to call it. The first one is gingivitis, and the second one is... periodontitis or periodontal disease.
2: That was you, right?
3: Yeah, that's me.
2: You had and you attributed it to a period of time where you were not engaging in dental hygiene
3: We don't have to delve into that at this point in time. Yeah. I've made my mistakes, and that's just what I'm going to have to deal with in life. But the important part is that gingivitis, it can go away. You can deal with it, and it's not chronic. Periodontitis, if you have it, you have it forever. And it has to do with inflammation in the mouth. And the study in Japan, to come back to it, they looked at 1,400 adults age 60 and above for 10 years. And at the beginning of that 10-year period, none of these 1,400 Japanese adults had dementia. They followed them for 10 years and...
2: Dementia?
3: Dementia. Cognitive decline. Alzheimer's. Like, dementia.
2: Sorry, well, how old were they when they first...
3: 60.
2: 60. Yeah. And none of them had dementia.
3: None of
2: them
3: had dementia at that point. And then they followed them for 10 years. And by following them, I mean they poked their gums routinely to see the extent to which they were bleeding in their mouth when you poked the gums. Okay, so now fast forward 10 years. Of those 1,400 people, 267 developed dementia.
2: Mm-hmm.
3: And then they compared... The people who had the most bleeding in their mouth to the least bleeding in their mouth to see what effect that had on whether or not they would develop dementia. And they controlled for other things, all kinds of other things. Age, sex, education, blood pressure, diabetes, cholesterol, body mass index, smoking, alcohol, exercise, number. They controlled for pretty much everything except for whether or not their gums were bleeding. And for the people who had bleeding gums, it was 56% more likely that you would develop all-cause dementia, 61% more likely that you would develop specifically Alzheimer's, and 72% more likely that you would get all-cause dementia for the people with particularly bad periodontitis. So this is really serious. You cannot say in a study like this that bleeding gums causes dementia. You can't say that. You can never say that. It's associative. It's not causational. So you can't say it. But... this is extremely significant because all other things were controlled for. So there's something going on, and what it probably is, periodontitis means that you have the bacterial infection is so chronic, it never goes away. There are gaps between your teeth and the bone.
2: Persistent inflammation,
3: it's
2: right?
3: It's always there. And if that is always there, those cytokines, those microbes can get into your bloodstream. And if they're constantly in your bloodstream, that means they're constantly beating down at that blood-brain barrier and possibly causing it to not work as well. And what dementia is, or Alzheimer's, even though it's not completely known, essentially it's that inside your brain there are things that shouldn't be there, and they interfere with your neurons and cause cognitive decline. You've probably heard amyloid beta, that protein. Because of the inflammation that never goes away, the cytokines, the microbes that are in there, because of your mouth, that could be the reason why people are getting dementia, or at least one big-time factor.
2: One of the factors.
3: Yeah.
2: Right? I can't say how many times a study pops up that is, you know, take some aspect of your lifestyle or health, and it connects to neurodegenerative diseases of some kind. There are, as you said, a lot of factors at play. This could be one of them. And the tip would be what then?
3: Yeah. So the reason why I mentioned gingivitis and periodontitis, if you have bleeding gums and you only have gingivitis, there is something you can do about it. It's called flossing, essentially. Flossing your teeth, not brushing your teeth once a day really well, rubbing against, but also getting in there with floss or something. All you have to do is rub against each side of your tooth.
2: Mm-hmm.
3: Right side, left side, right side, left side. Just go through that. Do it 2 minutes at night.
2: Are you a flosser now?
3: I'm a flosser. I'm a big time flosser.
2: You're a believer.
3: Yeah, because twice a year I go and have my teeth cleaned, and that means 16 Novocaine shots, but I won't get into that, but I can keep it at bay.
2: Yeah.
3: Because he looks at every tooth and says 2 millimeters, 3 millimeters, 4 millimeters. What he's measuring are those pockets between the tooth and the bone. You can never make it go away, but you can stop it. But if you have gingivitis, you can stop it completely. You can make that bacterial infection go away, and I strongly, strongly urge people to do that.
2: To floss.
3: Floss.
2: Yeah.
3: Once a night.
2: I'm so deep in the flossing now that it was last Saturday.
3: Yeah.
2: I reached into floss, and it was gone. And I felt a little panicky because in Germany, it was late enough, everything's closed.
3: And, was it Saturday night? Because
2: Saturday night.
3: On Sunday.
2: And Sunday, everything is closed. Now I've got 2 nights without my floss, and
3: I'm
2: thinking to myself,
3: they don't sell floss at the gas station here?
2: That was my question. Yeah, that was kind of my only option, except it was late enough that my local gas station was closed. And I hate that feeling, going to bed now with stuff in there. I can, even if it's not there, I feel like I can feel it in there.
3: I love that you're a flosser.
2: I love that you've become a big-time flosser. One last little piece of science at the end here. I thought this was really fascinating. Max Planck Institute, they looked at what happens when you give mothers cash. And in particular, these are low-income mothers, so they're at the poverty level. They need help. And in this particular experiment, they gave 330 mothers about $330 a month.
3: Mm-hmm.
2: And then they gave the other group, 450 mothers, 20. There have been lots of studies like this. The authors say that themselves, where what happens when you give people who need money very badly money?
3: Do they waste it?
2: There's that aspect of it. But in this case, if you're looking at outcomes for children of those mothers,
3: because
2: there are a lot of things you could look at. Academically, are they performing better or worse in schools? Behaviorally, there are all sorts of tests you could take, and also in terms of health, in terms of medical health. Are they healthier because they have these transfers? Now,
3: what'd they do with the cash?
2: In this case, it's not relevant at all what they actually did with the cash. What was relevant is they decided to look at health, the health of the children, and they looked at biological age.
3: Oh, yeah.
2: Is there a difference in the biological age of these kids, the kids whose mothers got more cash compared to the ones who didn't? And can you see that? And in this case, it was small, but they could see it. They could see in the group whose mothers got more money that they were biologically younger in a good way. That's a positive here. That doesn't mean immature. It just means their DNA is healthier than the other group.
3: Wow.
2: And that was the full outcome in the study. Now, what does that actually mean? I don't want to get too much in the science of it, but if you look at DNA close up, there are certain changes that happen over time consistently and that are biomarkers of aging. And you can go look at various sites in the human body or in your DNA to see if that has already happened. In this case, there are a lot of ways of doing that, a lot of methods. They use this Dunedin PACE method to look at 175 different sites. And on a piece of paper, it's basically one of the four base nucleotides of your DNA, in this case, the C, there's GTCA. You can see two extra hydrogens hop on there. If you can picture that through these words, that's not easy for everyone. Not everyone is interested in chemistry. That's effectively what's going on here.
3: And those two hydrogens, what do they do? That means that these kids whose mothers were given money are aging less?
2: They didn't have that.
3: Okay.
2: They did not have that marker.
3: Okay.
2: Yeah. And the authors themselves, I'll just wrap this up here by saying that they don't know, they weren't looking at whether, is this a long-term effect? They don't know. It might revert back to the mean. They might be exactly the same by year 5 or 6. Yeah. I can't remember if I said that. They measured this up to age 4.
3: But the point alone that all it, by giving the mom money, it has an effect on the DNA of these kids, like that alone is pretty striking.
2: That's what struck me about this one. I was scanning through it, and then I stopped right on that paragraph, like, wait, what? How? Yeah. And again, it's not really relevant why that happens from a social policy. If you're looking to help the children in your country, this would be a strong piece of causal evidence that by delivering these cash every single month, that you're providing a measurable improvement in the health of these children. If you want to look at that study yourself, this one is open access. I love when that's the case. It's called Effects of a Randomized Controlled Trial of Unconditional Cash Transfers on Epigenetic Measures of Aging and Cognition in Children and Mothers. And that's in Nature Human Behavior.
3: Yeah, and the Japan study, periodontal status and the risk of all-cause dementia, Alzheimer's disease, and vascular dementia in a community, if you want to check that one out.
2: If you have any questions or anything to say on cash transfers to mothers who need it, gum disease, bleeding gums. Yeah, you brought me right back to the dentist chair. I don't like that moment where you think your gums are bleeding because of something that they're doing, that you realize, oh, you kind of caught me.
3: Yeah.
2: Not doing what I should be doing.
3: Well, I'm pumped because all I do is get compliments now compared to the way I was. Now, Dr. Tima is like, Gabe.
2: Wow.
3: Whoa.
2: Or anything else on osteoporosis or anything else at all. Random emails, like from Wayne. Thank you again, Wayne, and all of you. We are su@dw.com.

0: We were just talking about a study that involved four-year-olds or kids up to the age of four, their biological age measured by looking at their DNA. And kind of coincidentally, we're about to look at a very different group of four-year-olds in a very different way.
1: And we're going to jump from those four-year-olds to possibly one of the most important questions that we can have as human beings. Is our life meaningful?
2: Science Unscripted.
3: Okay. So hello, Gabriel and Connor and all the listeners from Science Unscripted. I'm Elaine Liu, a doctoral student working in psychology field. So I recently published a paper on psych science about children's understanding of meaning, which is a huge question, but we found something very interesting.
1: Children's understanding of meaning. What exactly did you find out in your work?
3: Well, we found that even with a very tiny bit difference of two games, like one game, children would think that what they produced would be cat, and the other game, what they produced will be destroyed, make a difference. So they would prefer the game. They would prefer the game where their creation will be kept.
0: They're creating something, and either it's going to be kept, like held on to forever, or it's going to be destroyed. So,
3: yes.
1: Where'd you go from there? What happened next?
3: So basically, after we present those two games to all the children, we will ask them whether they prefer one game over another, whether they think one game matters more as compared to the other game. And matter here refers to the world significance, which is the component of meaning.
0: What did they say?
3: They didn't say anything, but they make choices and we kind of recorded their decisions, right? So basically, we were trying to see if children as young as four started to be sensitive to this big world meaning. And we found that, yes, they did.
1: How exactly did you find that? Because that seems to me to be almost a gigantic conclusion to draw from what you've just described.
3: Right. Like if you think about meaning is huge, right? And it's such a big question. And you probably wouldn't think about those kiddos are having any intuition about it or any understanding of this big world, of this big what meaning. And we were trying to manipulate something, though. Even meaning has so many components you can think about, right? If you do something, you know, you found enjoyable, that's meaning, right? If you were doing something you found very helpful, that's meaning too. So we kind of manipulate just a very tiny piece of meaning. Significance refers to something you did matters, or refers to something you did would have a lost consequence. And we want to say if children see this kind of difference when they were deciding to do one thing versus another, and whether this kind of minimal significance would change their decisions.
1: Don't we all, isn't it like a universal given that we want to matter? Did we not know this yet, or is this brand new scientific knowledge, Elaine?
3: Well, first thing first, I'm kind of curious about both of your thoughts. Like, what does meaning mean to both of you?
0: Oh, you're going to flip this on us? Gabe, go ahead.
1: Oh boy. I guess, does it boil down to when we die that we want our name to live on? Whatever we've done, that it's still there for other people to enjoy or see? Or do we have to leave a mark? Is that what you're getting at? Because I'm not sure I even want that.
0: You don't want to leave any. I mean, you have three children, and that's why I would say a lot of parents would kind of default to that answer, myself included. That I'm not going to say that's all of my meaning, but by default, if I've had an impact on them, and if I haven't, that'd be insane. I don't know how that would happen. Then I quote unquote live on, and hopefully the best of me, right? That's always the idea. Mm-hmm. The good values that you convey, I don't know, maybe the sense of humor, whatever. That would be a kind of meaning, I suppose, is how I would define it. Yeah, but I'm saying the same thing as Gabe. He's talking about a name being up somewhere, and I'm talking about like my ideas and thoughts and my character living on. It's us extending temporally beyond our lifespan.
3: this science paper is trying to tell people, we're trying to tell people that we kind of ignore the motivation even from this tiny little piece of mattering. And we've been thinking as adults that meaning has to be something huge. And you probably won't be able to, you know, feel the power of it until you have everything else in your life settled down. And with this research, with those kiddos, we were, you know, surprised by how this little tiny piece sounds so fundamental. It's like a fundamental human need. And even just with this tiny piece, they can already change their behaviors, which means meaning could be something very simple and we sometimes ignore in our lives.
0: Meaning, for whatever reason, all of us human beings, from a very young age, we have evolved to define meaning as connected with something that we've created lasting longer. That's in all of us.
3: I think that's in all of us. And as we grow up, we kind of forget that meaning could be very, very basic for us to feel it. And it could be a driver for us to keep motivated, which is very important because I believe listeners from your guys' show or you personally also can see how our generation tends to feel everything seems getting more meaningless, right? So we hope our people can help with that, just a little bit.
1: I can see people suffering from anxiety, taking mm-hmm. some solace in the results of your study, but because maybe it all doesn't matter that much. Concentrate mm-hmm. on the small things, maybe.
0: Well, I think the awareness that it's an evolutionary, I'm not going to say fluke, evolutionary impulse has happened for a reason. But if that's the source of my default answer toward meaning in my life on this earth, then it is just that. It's an evolutionarily derived feeling, mm-hmm. and that's all it is, I guess.
3: To me, it sounds like people who feel anxious when reading this paper probably have been using meaning as a standard to judge their own lives. So not even evaluation, they're being judgmental to themselves. I have to do something meaningful. I have to have a meaningful life, right?
0: And based on what you know, Yelene, are you actually, honestly, okay with a meaningless life?
3: I'm not okay with a meaningless life, but I also think meaning is something very subjective. You can define it based on your own preference, but I don't think you want it to be something that kind of stop you from moving forward, which means you're being judgmental about yourself, whether you have a meaningful life, which is more close to an objective perspective. That would be sad. That would be a little bit sad.
1: And that was Yelene Liu speaking to us from Dallas, where she's at the University of Texas down there. And it is still 100 Fahrenheit.
0: Yeah, she was roasting, trying to stay cool as she talked to us about
1: dropping bombs about meaning.
0: I was going to say
1: memeing.
0: One of life's biggest questions. Is that the biggest one? But probably.
1: How could it not be?
0: But that genuinely surprised. Not really. I know you really well. But you want your life to be meaningless? Is that what you're saying?
1: I'm so sick of dealing with the idea of attaining some kind of meaning. I'm so tired of it. I've been grappling with that ever since I was a competitive golfer. Really, I think I wanted to win so that I could, I don't know, mean something. And like you said, that you look for it elsewhere in your kids. That is so much better. That's where I would probably want to move to.
0: I'm glad we clarified that, because your first answer made me think it was a total, like even through the vehicle of your children, that you would want the complete annihilation Gabriel Boren's existence.
1: I'm not there yet. Talk to me in 20 years, 30 years, maybe I'll get there, but I'm not there yet.
0: Not only that, it's not possible. You've impacted my life. You've changed the way I think, some of the things I laugh about, for sure. And then all these people listening, like, you can't undo that. Yeah. Even if you wanted to be meaningless, you can't be meaningless.
1: I'll tell you something about meaning. I get meaning when you guys write us emails.
0: That's true. Wait, before we go there, though, thing I wanted to say is I don't know why this image came up to me, and maybe the listeners can answer it better than I could, or Yelene, because I asked her at the end. This was about four-year-olds, and one activity that immediately jumped into mind while she was talking was building sandcastles on a beach, which kids love, adults love. I still like doing it, to be honest. And yet that is the most, by her definition, meaningless endeavor that anyone could ever engage in. You always...
1: Because they get destroyed by the waves?
0: You're always building it where the sand is kind of wet, right? You're not building it with dry sand unless you're one of those experts who uses like hairspray to make beautiful...
1: No, right?
0: I'm not one of those. You're building it where the sand is wet because then it sticks together. And the reason the sand is wet is because the ocean goes up there sometimes. And so within a period of hours, your beautiful creation is going to be fully and utterly annihilated is the correct word there. No clue to anyone walking down the beach the next day that it ever existed. So why do we do that?
1: Does that activity mean anything?
0: Is that a meaningful activity or is it a meaningless activity? That's my question for everyone out there listening right now. Please let me know where you stand on the topic of sandcastle building on the beach.
1: Hold on. If you don't want to answer that one, where do you derive meaning from in this life? Tell me that. You could talk to him about sandcastles, but tell me where the hell you get your meaning from.
0: And we'll both find out what you're saying to the other one if you email both of us at su@dw.com.
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6: 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Again, that's Nick AESP. 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We have an action-packed show as always. There's always a lot to cover, so stick around with us as we deep dive into a topic and we catch up on everything else. So without further ado, let's begin.
7: And we have a great show for you this week, catching up on the news and all of that. But our deep dives, and there are two of them, are going to be on, one, the expanding conflict over artificial intelligence between China and the United States, and how I think Taiwan is going to be the catalyst for World War III. You don't want to miss this. It's absolutely nuts. Thanks for listening. And as always, let's start with the news. AI makes the surveillance state very cheap to run. Now, in the past, building a surveillance state required thousands of analysts, engineers, spies, informants, et cetera, et cetera. And AI is beginning to compress that entire ecosystem or apparatus into a computer system that can be operated by a single individual. That is the disturbing conclusion of a new Anthropic threat report examining how governments and government-linked actors are already using Claude, their flagship product, to automate surveillance and repression within their countries. So today, we're going to discuss what Anthropic discovered, how AI changes the economics of government surveillance, why banning individual accounts just simply isn't enough, and what governments and technology companies should be doing right now. And so with that, let's talk about this new discovery, because according to Anthropic, a single consultant working with Mali's State Intelligence Service used Claude as a primary engineering resource for a population-scale surveillance platform. Mali is a country in Northwest Africa, if you didn't know. Now, the system was designed to monitor approximately 25 million SIM cards across all three of Mali's mobile operators. Its capabilities reportedly included collecting call records, text messages, and voice traffic, as well as identifying by their voices who they are, flagging encryption and VPN users, inferring secret meetings, and essentially connecting individuals with government biometric records. If you didn't know, Mali is an authoritarian state. Most disturbingly, though, the consultant allegedly removed a warrant requirement from a feature that could generate an intelligence dossier on any telephone number. The platform was eventually deployed locally using other AI models, meaning Anthropic could ban the account, but it couldn't shut down the completed system. Anthropic also identified Chinese actors using Claude to score social media posts for political sensitivity and identify people for what officials called, quote-unquote, control. That could include coercive questioning or closer monitoring of somebody's movements and communications. A Chinese religious affairs intelligence office reportedly replaced multiple teams of analysts with a single office using AI to produce thousands of investigations every single month. Targets included Catholic leaders, Tibetan Buddhists, Falun Gong practitioners, Taiwanese Christians, dissidents, and members of the diaspora of various communities across China. Iranian actors allegedly used Claude to build identity harvesting tools and analyze hundreds of thousands of social media posts to identify opposition accounts. These are Anthropic's findings, and not every claim has been independently verified, but the company has also acknowledged that Claude sometimes refused direct requests for political profiling while still assisting with the software used to conduct that surveillance. So let's talk about why this changes absolutely everything when it comes to surveillance and authoritarians, because AI, basically, it didn't invent government repression. It just makes repression cheaper, faster, and way easier to scale. A government no longer needs enough qualified analysts to monitor thousands of people. AI, as I just mentioned, can translate communications, summarize conversations, map relationships, assign political risk scores, and automatically produce dossiers 24/7, 365. That means smaller governments, as well as local police agencies, intelligence contractors, and individual officials can simply acquire capabilities once available only to the world's largest and most sophisticated intelligence services. Think the United States, Soviet Union in the past, et cetera, et cetera. It also explains why Anthropic's refusal to permit Claude's use for mass domestic surveillance deserves some very serious attention. And I'm very glad that they are taking that stance. The Pentagon punished Anthropic with a supply chain risk designation after they refused to simply remove that restriction. This report, though, demonstrates that Anthropic's concern is genuine and not theoretical. And so let's talk about why simply banning an account off of Claude or another major AI platform just isn't enough. And Anthropic says it banned the accounts and tried to improve its safeguards. And obviously, that's necessary. Nobody is doubting that. But it doesn't actually solve the problem. Once AI helps somebody build a surveillance platform, that platform can operate independently. And if one company blocks access, the operator of this intelligence apparatus can just move to another provider or install an open model locally. In other words, if Anthropic's on you, you can go ahead and switch to ChatGPT and OpenAI. And if that doesn't work, go spin up DeepSeek locally and do it yourself. So we cannot protect civil liberties by relying entirely on technology companies to recognize when their products are simply being abused for this kind of methodology. So let's talk about what should happen here, because mass surveillance itself must be restricted, regardless of which AI model is used. Governments should be legally prohibited from using AI to identify political, religious, or ideological targets without evidence of a serious crime beforehand. Access to communications and historical location information should require a warrant, and automated dossiers, political risk scores, biometric matching, and relationship mapping should require independent approval and permanent audit records. In other words, go get a warrant. Go in front of an independent judge. It's not going to just rubber stamp what you want to do and prove your case. Government contracts must explicitly prohibit mass domestic surveillance. And in the case of an existing authoritarian government, I understand it's usually at the will of the leader. But when you have democracies that are struggling against authoritarian movements, these are the kinds of things and safeguards that need to be put into place. Any lawful use, quote unquote, is too vague when outdated laws can be stretched to authorize conduct that modern technologies just makes radically more invasive. AI companies must continue monitoring for abuse, sharing threat intelligence, testing safeguards, and obviously restricting access to capabilities designed for population scale surveillance. That's why I was not a big fan when essentially Anthropic was fired from the Pentagon and OpenAI raised their hand and said, "We'll do it." That's not good. We all need to be aligned on this. And so the surveillance state of the future isn't probably going to employ millions and millions of people. What it's going to look like is essentially the employment of a few officials with access to everyone's communications, movements, relationships, you know, political beliefs, you know, and AI is basically going to perform the work of the entire intelligence bureaucracy. That future is not hypothetical anymore. Anthropic just proved that. AI has made surveillance states dramatically easier to build. Now, our laws must make them dramatically harder to operate. Chinese electric vehicles really underscore U.S. complacency. If you didn't know, America's largest automakers are saying that Chinese vehicles present an economic and national security threat. And for the record, some of those concerns are indeed legitimate. China heavily subsidizes automotive industry, while connected vehicles can collect enormous amounts of sensitive information. But there is another reason why Ford, General Motors, Stellantis, and other competitors desperately want Chinese vehicles kept out of the United States. They're not ready to compete with them. Protection can give an industry time to become stronger, but permanent protection can give it permission to remain weak. And so today, we're going to talk about what the automotive industry is asking Congress to do, the evidence that American automakers have indeed fallen behind, even using their own words, why Chinese EVs entering Canada should basically be a shot across Detroit's bow, and finally, how America can protect national security without protecting corporate complacency, which is at the heart of this problem. And so with that, let's talk about what the automakers want here in the United States, because according to The Hill, the Alliance for Automotive Innovation is asking Congress to permanently ban Chinese connected vehicles, hardware, and software. The organization represents Ford, GM, Stellantis, Toyota, Volkswagen, Hyundai, Honda, and other major manufacturers. Chinese EVs are already effectively excluded from America, for the record, if you didn't know. The United States imposed a 100% tariff on them, and federal rules began prohibiting Chinese connected vehicle software that starts in 2027. So the industry is now asking Congress to make that protection permanent, and that is where legitimate security policy begins looking like protection from competition. So let's talk about how Detroit has fallen behind. The International Energy Agency found that China had nearly 700 electric models available by the end of 2025. Remember, we're getting close to 2027 now. 70% of the battery electric vehicles sold there were cheaper than comparable gasoline vehicles before consumer incentives. In the United States, fewer than 20% of available EV models were priced below the approximately $40,000 median price paid for a gasoline vehicle. More than 85% of America's EV lineup consists of large vehicles and SUVs as well. Detroit has concentrated on expensive trucks and premium vehicles, while Chinese companies basically competed over batteries, manufacturing efficiency, software, and affordable models. Ford itself has acknowledged that Chinese competitors benefit from vertical integration, low-cost engineering, advanced batteries, and better digital experiences. Ford's executive chair, Bill Ford, I'm assuming related to the original Ford, basically put the situation even more plainly. America cannot expect to keep Chinese automakers out forever, and they must learn how to beat them at their own game. Meanwhile, Ford has delayed or canceled EV projects. GM recorded $7.9 billion U.S. in EV-related charges for 2025. Stellantis has also retreated from several electric models as well. None of this, for the record, proves that tariffs alone are causing Detroit's problems. Policy reversals, charging infrastructure, consumer demand, and high development costs also matter. But removing the world's toughest competitors from your home market unquestionably reduces the competitive pressure on you. And this, for the record, is why Canada actually matters in this situation, because Canada has taken a much more controlled approach. It is allowing an initial annual quota of 49,000 Chinese EVs at a 6.1% tariff. That represents less than 3% of Canada's new vehicle market, and the quota is designed to reserve a growing share for vehicles priced at $35,000 Canadian or less. So that's not an uncontrolled flood of EVs, right? It's managed competition. Canadian consumers will be able to compare Chinese vehicles directly against products from Ford, GM, and Stellantis. And we all know that a lot of vehicles in the big three in the United States are actually manufactured in part, or if not in full, in Canada and then shipped into the United States. So if those vehicles from China are offering better technology, more features, lower prices, and on, Detroit has to respond to this. That competition will be visible immediately across the border. And so the other side of this is the security side of this, without the complacency side, because the U.S. cannot ignore, you know, espionage, remote access, you know, labor, supply chain concerns, all stemming out of China. But those risks can be addressed through software audits, data localization requirements, restrictions on remote control, targeted countervailing duties, strict safety certifications, import quotas, and on and on and on. Market access could also be conditioned on North American manufacturing, local employment, and technology partnerships. In other words, the Chinese company can basically make the EVs in the United States at a plant and then sell them. Protection should also buy American manufacturers time to become globally competitive. It should not become a permanent guarantee that they will never have to compete. And so Detroit says it can compete with any company in the world while simultaneously asking Congress to ensure that its most dangerous competitors never even enter the U.S. market. And so both of the claims here just can't really easily exist together. Canada's limit opening to EVs, quite frankly, is a warning. The future of the automobile industry will not be won by the country with the highest tariff wall. It's going to be won by companies that build the best technology at a price that ordinary people can afford. And so if Ford, GM, and Stellantis cannot do that, keeping Chinese cars outside of America does not solve this problem. It only hides it. And that's the issue. The EPA wants data centers to be approved in the dark. Now think about it this way. If a massive data center was basically being built near your home, you should at least know and be told what they're putting into the air. But the Environmental Protection Agency, or EPA, is proposing to eliminate the federal requirement that states that they have to notify us, the public, and accept comments before issuing certain air pollution permits. That's just bad environmental policy, but it's also just terrible governance. So let's talk about what the EPA is proposing, because the change applies to permits issued through the Clean Air Act's Minor New Source Review Program. These permits cover facilities classified as minor sources of pollution, including the diesel generators and gas-powered equipment used by many data centers. States could continue requiring public notice and comment. The EPA just would simply no longer make public participation a minimum federal requirement. The agency argues that state and local regulators should decide how much public participation is necessary and that eliminating the mandate would reduce administrative burdens. But that's a massive loophole if you think about it. A minor, quote unquote, source isn't necessarily harmless. The category can include synthetic minor facilities that would otherwise qualify as major pollution sources, but accept operating restrictions to remain below the legal threshold. Even smaller individual permits can produce serious cumulative effects when multiple facilities are concentrated in a single community. And it's just bad governance. Public comment is not just like bureaucratic paperwork here. It allows us, the residents and the doctors and the scientists and journalists and environmental organizations, to examine things like pollution estimates, identify errors, question proposed limits, and even place basically concerns into the official record before that permit becomes final. Public comments do not give residents an automatic veto. They require the government to hear from the people who will live in its decision. And so removing the federal standard means transparency could depend entirely on somebody's zip code. A state with strong disclosure laws may continue notifying residents. Another state eager to basically attract technology investment could simply approve similar facilities with little to no warning or even scrutiny. That creates very inconsistent rights across the United States. It also encourages basically these data centers to go regulatory shopping from state to state, and then increases the danger of industry influence over local officials. It also undermines trust. data centers can affect air quality, water supplies, electrical infrastructure, utility costs, land use, and on and on and on and on. And so communities are being asked to absorb these costs while some of the world's wealthiest corporations are getting all the economic benefits. Approving pollution permits without informing those communities creates the appearance that the government exists to accelerate corporate construction rather than its actual job, which is to protect the public. And so I want to talk about what the government should actually do here, because the EPA should preserve a national minimum for public notice and comment. Every proposed permit should appear in a searchable national database with plain language explanations of expected emissions, equipment, operating limits, and even cumulative local impacts. Communities should receive direct notice, adequate time to respond, and even access.

0: or approve behind closed doors. Public participation basically could slow a permit. Democracy sometimes takes longer than a private business would like it to in terms of its transactions. But when government removes the public from decisions about the air that the people literally breathe, it's not just cutting red tape. It's cutting citizens out of their own government. And that's a situation no American should ever be in.
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0: Meta is turning our faces into training data again. So let's talk about all of this mess, because quite frankly, your face is not a password. If a password is stolen, you can change it. If a company secretly converts your face into a biometric identifier, you can't replace your face. Yet Meta is now accused of doing exactly this, using photographs from Facebook and Instagram to develop facial recognition technology for smart glasses, potentially including pictures of children and people who never created Meta accounts. In other words, you don't have a Meta account, but you're in a picture that somebody took of you and somebody else. Now you're in their facial recognition system. So if these allegations are proven, and I do personally believe they will be proven, this demonstrates exactly why Meta and Mark Zuckerberg are absolutely terrible entities and people and the worst possible guardians of human privacy. So what we're going to talk about today is what this lawsuit alleges, why facial recognition inside ordinary looking glasses is extremely dangerous, and why this just fits Meta's established pattern of treating personal information as their own personal plaything. They really do suck, for the record. So let's talk about the accusations, because a proposed nationwide class action filed in federal court in Illinois being basically the most stringent privacy laws of all 50 states, biometric privacy laws, alleges that Meta extracted biometric information from Facebook and Instagram photographs. The plaintiffs claim those images were then used to train and test an unreleased facial recognition system called NameTag, which was reportedly developed for Meta's Ray-Ban and Oakley smart glasses. I did a prior segment on that for more information. The technology was allegedly designed to capture somebody's face, convert it into a face print, and compare that information against biometric records derived from social media photographs. So if I'm walking past you and I basically take your picture for whatever reason, I get a face print of you, or rather Meta does. The name tag system would then match it to your Facebook account, and now it would instantly pull up who you are. See the problem there? So this lawsuit also alleges that Meta used images containing people's faces to train its Emu and Muse image generative AI systems without actually obtaining consent. And that would be very keeping with who they are. So these are allegations. As I mentioned, they're not established findings. The court hasn't ruled yet. And Meta says that no facial recognition feature has been released to consumers. No final decision has been made. And it's not building a central face database. Except when they did that, like 15, 20 years ago, and basically became the largest biometric database in the world. So I guess they're not repeating their past mistakes. I call BS on that. So let's talk about why this is so dangerous, because smart glasses make facial recognition virtually invisible. A person wearing them could potentially identify strangers or customers, protesters, patients, children, abuse survivors, and on and on and on. And there have been multiple reports of people, mainly women, saying that they got caught on basically these Ray-Ban, Meta, Oakley, whatever, smart glasses, and they didn't see the little light that Meta says, oh, there's a red light turns on when it's recording, but it gets washed out by the sun, it's not a strong light, et cetera, et cetera. And so the person that is actually being scanned by these stupid glasses may never know that it happened or even have an opportunity to consent to that. So that transforms facial recognition from just a tool that's used at essentially controlled checkpoints, like you have to pull out your phone and everybody knows what you're doing with your phone or uploading it to Facebook. This turns all of that into a massive surveillance network embedded into ordinary eyewear. This destroys practical anonymity in public. This is why nobody should be wearing these glasses, and they shouldn't be allowed to make them. Nobody should be wearing these things. So this also, for the record, keeps in tune with what Meta's done forever. Some examples. In 2021, Meta announced it was shutting down Facebook's facial recognition system and deleting more than 1 billion facial templates. That followed, for the record, years of litigation. And Meta ultimately agreed to pay $650 million in an Illinois settlement and a separate $1.4 billion settlement in Texas involving allegations that it captured

0: biometric information without proper consent. Slaps on the wrist. Mark Zuckerberg rooting around his couch for loose change to pay both of those off. Facebook also paid $5 billion in federal trade commission penalties in 2019 after the FTC accused it of violating an earlier privacy order deceiving users. Now, Meta is facing another lawsuit involving faces, consent, and technology developed outside meaningful public view, and they'll get a slap on the wrist fine and walk away. So I think this is why the criticism needs to be extended to Mark Zuckerberg, because he has controlled this company since day one through repeated scandals, privacies, allegations, aiding and abetting a genocide and war crimes and everything else. And so at some point, recurring violations stop looking like just one-off mistakes or isolated mistakes. They really do start looking like a foreseeable result of leadership that's just basically is looking at these penalties and saying, well, this is just the cost of doing business for us. And that's exactly what they've been doing around the world. They have no impetus to change. Meta should be prohibited from activating wearable facial recognition without explicit informed consent and independent auditing. Ideally, they should not be able to manufacture these things, but I know that's never going to happen. I've got to be practical here. They must disclose what images were used. They must delete basically unlawfully created biometric identifiers. They won't. And they'll also allow outside experts to verify that deletion. Logging is not proof of deletion. So your photographs are basically, at least in the eyes of Meta, they shouldn't be a research library, right? I mean, your child's face, your kid's face should not be free training data just because they walked out in public. And no company, especially one with Meta and Mark Zuckerberg's history of just horrific violations of our privacy, should be allowed to build a system capable of identifying nearly anyone simply because somebody wearing glasses just looked in their direction. It's time once again to put Mark Zuckerberg in jail. Flock cameras are a stalker's dream. Now, an alarming case coming out of Albany County, New York, shows exactly why Flock safety cameras and other network license plate readers, also known as ALPRs, should just be dismantled across the entire United States. So today, we're going to discuss the alleged abuse in Albany County. We're going to talk about why audits just cannot make mass location surveillance safe and what should actually replace these nationwide tracking networks. And if I had my way, nothing. But we're going to dive in. So let's talk about these allegations, because Albany County Sheriff's investigator Lori Moore has been charged with official misconduct and falsifying business records. Prosecutors allege Moore used Flock camera data and state motor vehicle records to search for an ex-girlfriend and four former acquaintances more than 4,000 times. Now, approximately 3,000 of those searches allegedly targeted the ex-girlfriend since January of this year. So these remain for the record allegations. Moore has not been convicted in a court of law yet, but the case really exposes something deeply troubling about the system itself. The data existed. It was searchable, and one employee allegedly accessed it thousands of times before the activity was caught and stopped. And so the sheriff has now restricted Flock access to supervisors and ordered monthly audits. That's going to reduce some abuse, but it does not solve the fundamental problem, because the system itself is the danger. Flock cameras photograph passing vehicles, record their license plates and identifying characteristics, and attach a time and location. And so when thousands of cameras are connected, the police can reconstruct where somebody traveled, when they were there, and potentially with whom they visited. And so that could reveal things like trips to medical clinics or protests, religious services, union meetings, addiction treatment centers, political organizations, or even the home of a romantic partner. The EFF, or Electronic Frontier Foundation, analyzed more than 12 million Flock searches conducted by over 3,900 agencies. I did a segment on that a while back. They found hundreds of searches connected to protests, meaning legal, peaceful protests in the United States. In another case, a Texas search connected to an abortion investigation reached 83,345 cameras across the entire United States. These aren't isolated incidents or simply software bugs or something like that. These are predictable consequences of creating a nationwide database of innocent people's movements. So the audit might eventually identify the abuse, but it cannot undo stalking that has already occurred, or restore privacy that was already violated by law enforcement, or even guarantee that a supervisor will never misuse the same information like a subordinate did. And so this is why ALPR networks like Flock should be dismantled. Police will argue that license plate readers help locate stolen vehicles and serious criminal suspects as well. And sometimes they do. They legitimately do. But useful investigative results do not justify recording everyone so that the government can basically search for what they think wrongdoing is later in time. Flock's interconnected surveillance network has to be dismantled. Government contracts should be terminated. Historical records of innocent motorists should be deleted. Agencies should be prohibited from sharing mass surveillance databases nationwide. And if any plate reading technology remains, it should simply be limited to the narrowly targeted hot lists that are connected to serious crimes. Non-matching plates should be discarded immediately, and historical tracking should require a warrant. So as an example, if an Amber Alert goes out and they know the license plate of the vehicle, you know, it's a Nissan, whatever, plate number, whatever, it's a Subaru, whatever, that as soon as Flock is looking for all of these or one of these ALPRs, if it doesn't match, that's automatically discarded. It's not saved anywhere. Right now, they're saving absolutely anything and everything. And while I think this should be completely dismantled, I'm not naive. These things are going to be sticking around. And so those are the safeguards that I think they should have. And the Albany case is not just about one investigator allegedly breaking the rules. It's about why a government database capable of tracking an ex-partner thousands of times should have never existed in the first place. In a free society, police investigate the crime and then they search for the suspect. Flock has reversed that entirely. It records all of us and then waits for authorities or even an abusive insider to decide who they want to follow. That's not public safety. It's the infrastructure of a surveillance state. Move fast and break things has to end. Now, technology has always moved faster than government. The automobile arrived before traffic laws. Factories expanded before modern environmental protections. Social media transformed public life before lawmakers understood its effects on privacy, children, democracy, and on and on and on. But today, that gap is actually accelerating. AI can be upgraded overnight. It can be distributed globally in seconds, and it can be connected to systems controlling money, infrastructure, communications, personal information, and on and on. So by the time government studies one generation of the technology, companies may already be deploying the next three. Move fast and break things was reckless when the thing that was being broken was simply a website. It becomes absolutely intolerable when the things being broken are our livelihoods and civil rights, elections, hospitals, power grids, and simply the public trust. So today, we're going to talk about why technology is moving differently than earlier innovations, why our existing institutions simply just cannot keep up, what happens when companies deploy first and address the consequences later, and how we can govern powerful technology without bringing useful innovation simply to a halt. And so let's talk about why this round, unlike past rounds, is radically different. A recent Forbes analysis described a widening gap between technological capability and institutional capacity. That gap exists across artificial intelligence, synthetic biology, neurotechnology, and other emerging fields. Bill Gates himself also recently explained one reason AI is moving so quickly. Previous technologies required new hardware, specialized training, years of adoptions, etc. But AI already runs on devices that we own. It communicates through ordinary language, and it adapts to us, the user. That means it can spread much faster than earlier technological revolutions. Gates also warned that economic and geopolitical competition is pushing governments and companies to go full speed ahead, even when society is unprepared for the consequences. And on top of this, government moves slowly by design, right? Laws require debate, regulations require evidence and public input, courts need actual cases before they can establish precedent. Those protections are important for the record, but they operate on a completely different clock from modern software development, aka AI. So let's talk about what happens when deployment goes first. We already lived through one version of this experiment, if you will, thanks to social media. Platforms like Facebook, they scaled first. And then years later, we all in society began confronting things like mass data collection, addictive design, political manipulation, misinformation and disinformation, harm to children, and on Facebook's case, aiding and abetting war crimes, a genocide, a whole bunch of other stuff as well. So by then, the business models were already entrenched and billions of us were dependent on these platforms. AI increases the stakes because it doesn't merely just distribute information. Increasingly, it can take actions. The Center for Long-Term Resilience says that it detected 1,664 publicly reported AI loss of control incidents during 2026. I did a previous segment on that about a month or so ago. Most did not produce serious harm, but researchers documented systems circumventing controls, escalating permissions, and even fabricating human approval. Higher severity incidents reportedly increased substantially during that observation period. So this doesn't mean that, you know, the machines are going to be taking over the world anytime soon. It means that companies are connecting imperfect and unpredictable systems to basically give them real authority before we actually have reliable methods of controlling this. And when failure affects a chatbot response, the damage could be limited, but the same technology controls financial transactions, medical decisions, critical infrastructure, weapons, cybersecurity tools, then experimentation becomes a hazard to the public. And so let's talk about how we fix this, because the answer obviously isn't to stop progress or technological development. It's to move governance more upstream. High-risk technologies should face independent testing before widespread deployment, just as we test medicines and aircraft and safety-critical equipment. I would not want to be on an aircraft that just came off the line, was just designed, and no inspectors were crawling through it. Not to mention Boeing can't put bolts on doors. That would be a big concern for me. On top of this, companies should be required to report serious incidents and near misses. We need to learn from mistakes. Independent experts should be able to audit systems, and automated actions should create permanent logs. AI agents should operate with limited permissions. This is one of the biggest issues that I see just in the real world. On top of this, critical actions should require genuine human authorization through a system that AI cannot manipulate. And regulation should also focus on capability and consequence. You know, an AI system recommending music should not face the same rules as one just making employment decisions or controlling infrastructure or even identifying military targets. NIST, the National Institute for Standards and Technologies, has already provided a voluntary framework for incorporating risk management into the design, development, and use of artificial intelligence. That's valuable as a foundation, but it's also voluntary guidance. And that's not enough when a failure in AI could literally affect millions of people. And finally, companies must be financially accountable for foreseeable damage. If corporations keep the profits while workers and communities and taxpayers, we all just absorb those consequences, then reckless deployment will remain one of the most profitable strategies that they have. I'm looking at you, Mark Zuckerberg, you terrible human being. So governance shouldn't be treated as an obstacle placed in front of innovation. It honestly shouldn't, because good governance is what makes innovation sustainable. The choice is not between technological progress and regulation. The real choice is between shaping powerful technology before it causes systemic harm or writing rules afterwards, you know, while the public, you and I, just pay for this via damage. Technology can continue moving fast, but when it begins touching everyday jobs, institutions, communities, critical systems, break things can no longer be an acceptable business plan. Innovation should move quickly. Irreversible harm should not.
1: 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And now for the Deep Dive segment, where we take a closer and deeper look at a cybersecurity, cyber warfare, or technology issue around us. And if you have any suggestions for a Deep Dive segment or something you'd like me to dive into, you can once again find me on Facebook and Twitter at Nick A ESP. Again, that's Nick A ESP. 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I am more than happy to take a look at it. And if it meets our standards, we are more than happy to do a deep dive on it. So let's begin.
0: The U.S.-China AI war just opened up a new front. Now, if you didn't know, the technological confrontation between the U.S. and China isn't just about computer chips and telecommunications equipment or drones or electric vehicles or social media and on and on. It now very heavily includes the knowledge that essentially is contained inside artificial intelligence models. American intelligence and cybersecurity agencies are accusing major Chinese AI companies of systematically extracting capabilities from leading American models to accelerate China's own development. And if these allegations are accurate, this is industrial espionage conducted through AI at an enormous, enormous scale. But this also arrives during a very serious crisis of government credibility. And so it's time for my default preamble here, and that cybersecurity is agnostic to politics, but we're not immune from it. And the reason why I say that is because this particular White House has repeatedly distributed false or misleading information, which makes it harder for us, the public, or the US's allies and even experts to determine when a national security warning is legitimate or when it may be politically exaggerated. And again, I don't care if you love or hate Trump or the administration or whatever, we need accurate facts. And so what we're going to talk about today is, first things first, what American agencies are alleging. And we're also going to talk about how this opens a new dangerous front between China and the United States, how this confrontation could escalate, and finally, why the Trump administration's credibility issue makes an already complicated situation potentially more dangerous. And so let's talk about the allegations here, because the NSA, FBI, and CISA issued a joint advisory accusing Chinese companies, including DeepSeek, Alibaba, Moonshot AI, Minimax, StepFund, and Z.AI, of conducting industrial-scale distillation, quote-unquote. Essentially, those campaigns were against American AI companies. Now, if you don't know, distillation is normally a legitimate technique. A smaller AI model is trained using answers generated by a larger, more capable model. But the problem here is how that technique was allegedly used. According to the joint advisory, Chinese developers used massive networks of accounts, proxy services, cloud platforms, and automated requests to extract billions of tokens from Claude, ChatGPT, Gemini, and Grok. The agencies basically say the campaigns violated access restrictions and terms of services and were conducted, quote, likely with Chinese government awareness, end quote. So China denies the allegations. They also accuse Washington of attempting to monopolize artificial intelligence in general. But let me be clear here, because this is very important. The claim of Chinese government awareness is an intelligence assessment. The government has not publicly released enough underlying evidence, though, to independently prove that connection. However, these allegations did not originate solely from the White House. Anthropic previously reported that DeepSeek, Moonshot, and Minimax generated more than 16 million Claude interactions through approximately 24,000 alleged fraudulent accounts. Anthropic also says it attributed those campaigns through network data, account metadata, payment information, and infrastructure patterns. And so this really is a new front in the global AI conflict. And until now, America's containment strategy primarily focused on restricting China's access to advanced chips and manufacturing equipment. But distillation creates a new problem. Even if China cannot obtain the best chips, Chinese companies may be able to purchase or secretly obtain the outputs of models trained with those chips. They can then use those outputs to improve their own reasoning, coding, autonomous agent abilities, and cybersecurity capabilities as well. In other words, America may restrict the factory while unintentionally exporting part of what the factory actually produces. And so the U.S. is therefore beginning to treat model outputs themselves as strategic assets. And that could basically transform an apparent violation of private, like a company's, you know, terms of services into a national security confrontation with China. And so let's talk about how this could escalate, because the first escalation will probably involve stronger identity verification, account monitoring, geographic restrictions, and also limits on how much information AI systems reveal through their answers. Next could come things like sanctions or criminal indictments, lawsuits civilly, Commerce Department restrictions, which might, you know, basically have bans on foreign export technology, and the placement of additional Chinese AI companies on blacklists that America uses to guard its trade. Washington could also require allies to block Chinese models and adopt a trusted AI ecosystem that is centered around American technology. That's also becoming harder given the frayed relationships that we are now starting to see. China could retaliate by restricting rare earth minerals, batteries, manufacturing components, data flows, or even American technology companies that are operating currently inside China. Apple, I'm looking at you. Both governments could increasingly require domestic organizations to use nationally approved AI models. Now, that would divide the world into competing American and Chinese technology blocks. And the most dangerous escalation here is obviously the cybersecurity side of this, because if AI laboratories and their, you know, model infrastructure are treated as national security assets, they could also become targets for espionage, sabotage, data theft, or even offensive cyber operations. One poorly attributed intrusion, for example, could then be interpreted as an attack by an opposing government, and that obviously then creates the possibility of retaliation based on incomplete information. And then there is the White House's credibility issue right now. And again, cybersecurity is agnostic to politics, but we're not immune from it. This is essentially where America's declining information credibility becomes the national security liability that it is. The Associated Press, for example, has repeatedly documented false and misleading claims from President Trump and administration officials concerning elections, inflation, crime, vaccines, government investment, and other issues. In July, the White House promoted declassified documents as proof of Trump's claims about massive election interference. An AP review found that the documents did not establish what the president actually claimed. That record does not prove this new AI warning is false, to be very clear here. But it means the administration has essentially depleted the reservoir of trust that it needs during a genuine international crisis. Treasury Secretary Scott Bessent's declaration that China can, quote, never get ahead, end quote, of the United States also makes a technical security advisory kind of sound like it's boasting politically. And China has its own extensive record of secrecy and propaganda. For the record, there's no doubt of that. So its denial is not automatically accepted here by me or technically by anybody else, right? The responsible position is to demand evidence from both sides. So with that, let's talk about what needs to happen, because American agencies should release technical indicators, explain their confidence levels, and clearly distinguish between verified activity, corporate attribution, and assessments involving the Chinese government. Allied governments and independent cybersecurity researchers should be allowed to evaluate how much evidence, or rather as much evidence, as national security permits. Responses should basically be proportionate and targeted within essentially what that conduct is determined to be. And there has to be standards and due process and everything else that should be required under the U.S. Constitution. And technically it is. Now, Americans in the United States itself cannot credibly lead an international coalition by simply demanding trust. Trust is earned. And in the case of a government, it's earned through accuracy and transparency. So if Chinese companies conducted these campaigns as alleged, the United States has identified a very serious effort to acquire valuable technology while bypassing restrictions and developmental costs. But if Washington exaggerates the evidence or politicizes the intelligence, it could escalate a global confrontation on a foundation of mistrust. AI is becoming part of military power and economic power and surveillance and cybersecurity, and that makes truth so unbelievably important. We have to remember that. And when two nuclear powers begin treating AI models as strategic weapons, and neither side trusts what the other is saying, a technical dispute becomes a geopolitical crisis very quickly. The world's wars are merging, and I think Taiwan's going to be next. And let's dive in. Now, if you didn't know, three American service members were killed back in July by an Iranian missile strike against a U.S. base in Jordan. Now, American officials reportedly believe high-resolution satellite imagery supplied by Chinese entities helped Iran plan that attack and assess the damage afterwards. Now, if that intelligence assessment is correct, this is more than just another development in the ongoing Iranian conflict. It's evidence that the wars and military confrontations involving Iran, Russia, North Korea, China, Ukraine, and the United States are beginning to merge. And I think Taiwan ultimately is going to become probably the most dangerous front out of all of these. So today, we're going to examine China's alleged role in the Iranian strike, how military and battlefield experience are flowing between these conflicts, and how global military overstretch could influence Beijing's calculations towards Taiwan. And so with that, let's start with the Wall Street Journal, because according to them, U.S. officials connected Chinese-supplied satellite imagery with Iran's July 17th missile attack on an airbase in Jordan. Now, that attack killed three American service members, as I mentioned, and it also wounded four more. Officials reportedly believe Iran obtained images before the attack to help identify valuable targets and then got images afterwards to assess the results of their attack. These are important for the record. And there are some limitations here that we need to talk about, because the officials in the United States did not publicly identify the Chinese entities involved. They also did not say that Beijing ordered or directly participated in this strike. China denies wrongdoing and says it's basically cooperation with Iran complies with international law. And commercial satellite imagery, for the record, can also be purchased without direct government involvement. You and I can purchase a lot of this stuff. The public, therefore, deserves evidence before this is described as a Chinese government attack on American forces. But commercial involvement does not necessarily make the danger any less serious here. If Chinese corporations knowingly provided targeting intelligence to a country firing missiles at American personnel, Washington is unlikely to view that as simply just the ordinary business that they would do day to day. And if you think about it, these war fronts are already merging. These conflicts may appear geographically separate, but the weapons, intelligence, tactics, personnel, and economic support are increasingly interconnected. Iran originally supplied Russia with Shahed drones for use against Ukraine. Russia then improved those drones through years of combat, and according to American and European officials cited by the Associated Press, they began returning those upgraded drones to Iran. Iran is also reportedly adopting missile attack tactics, basically refined during Russia's war, including using drones and smaller coordinated salvos to overwhelm air defenses. North Korea has supplied Russia with ammunition, ballistic missiles, and troops as well. In return, Pyongyang is believed to be receiving economic support, military assistance, and valuable battlefield experience. Russia and North Korea have now opened up their first road bridge, which creates another logistics route between the two nations. China supports Russia's economy and also their industrial base while attempting to remain below the threshold of directly supplying Russia with weapons. Now, Chinese satellite capabilities are allegedly improving Iran's ability to target and strike American forces. So this is not like some kind of formal military alliance like NATO or anything like that. These governments have conflicting interests. They do not completely trust each other. And given who runs them, I believe that, right? I mean, that is a huge thing. But what they share is an interest in weakening American power. They don't need a unified command structure just to cooperate or form an alliance. They simply need to make one another more capable while forcing the United States and its allies to divide their attention and also their resources. And so let's talk about why this could pull in China and Taiwan. China, for the record, has always claimed Taiwan as its territory, and it's always refused to rule out using force to bring the self-governed island under Beijing's control. Beijing calls it unification, although the People's Republic of China have basically never governed Taiwan ever. So the danger isn't that China will automatically invade tomorrow. The danger here is that Beijing may conclude the strategic conditions are becoming more favorable to them to really start pushing their hand in the region. The United States is supporting Ukraine, fighting Iran, protecting bases and shipping routes across the entire Middle East now, reinforcing allies in Europe, and also attempting to deter North Korea. Those missions that the United States has are all in competition with each other. They all need aircraft and ships and intelligence resources, air defense batteries, precision-guided weapons, on and on and on. A CSIS analysis warned that American missile inventories were already insufficient for a major conflict with China before the Iran war. And now the United States military is throwing a whole bunch of missiles at Iran, as well as other munitions. And the United States is running dangerously low. And for the record, rebuilding depleted stockpiles could take years. Beijing doesn't necessarily need to begin with an invasion, right? If you think about it, it could escalate against Taiwan gradually through cyber attacks, which it's already doing, disinformation campaigns, which it's already doing, interference with undersea cables. We've already seen them do that. You know, expand air and naval operations. They've done that to the point where the Japanese are now putting anti-ship missile batteries on their southernmost islands in a show of solidarity with Taiwan, not to mention economic coercion. China's got a vastly larger economy than Taiwan. And obviously, there's also things like a quarantine in customs for Taiwanese goods. That would be another huge blow to the global economy, given their massive advanced chip production centers. You know, so a blockade, if you think about it, would actually present Washington with a rather terrible decision. You're either going to accept the isolation of Taiwan, which again strangleholds 90% of the world's chips that we all need for AI, etc., or the US attempts to break the blockade and risk direct combat with a nuclear-armed China, who, for the record, right now has 300 times more shipbuilding capability than the United States. So China could also, for the record, encourage Russia, Iran, and North Korea to continue to create crises, basically proxy wars that drag the resources of the United States into them in multiple zones. Every interceptor fired in the Middle East, every naval group diverted from the Pacific, every American weapons shipment sent elsewhere changes Beijing's strategic calculation, and it changes it to be more favorable to them. So let's talk about how this escalates further, because the United States could sanction, a Chinese satellite and technology companies. They're already sanctioning quite a bit of that. So why not add more to the list? China could retaliate through export restrictions, cyber operations, or economic pressure against American allies. The entire tariff situation really ramped them up too for this. Now, if Chinese support contributes to another deadly Iranian attack, then Washington may begin treating that assistance as an actual participation by China instead of just like a business transaction, commerce, whatever. Now, at the same time, a Chinese blockade exercise around Taiwan could be mistaken for, let's say, preparations for an actual attack or invasion. Taiwan or the United States might then respond militarily, creating an escalation that neither side really intended for or wanted. This, for the record, is how separate confrontations become a global conflict. It's not necessarily one giant master plan to invade everything, but it's through overlapping commitments, shared weapons, depleted resources, and just a series of decisions that become increasingly difficult to reverse. Look at all of the other two world wars that the world has seen. That is true historically. Bad decisions lead to wars. So the lesson here from this satellite imagery report isn't simply that China may have helped Iran. It's that the boundaries between the world's conflicts are disappearing. Iranian drones returned home with Russian improvements. You know, North Korean troops gain experience in Europe. Chinese technology may assist attacks in the Middle East. American weapons needed in the Pacific are consumed thousands of miles away. And sooner than later, China's confrontation with Taiwan will collide with these other fronts. So the critical question here is whether that collision is going to remain political or economic, or whether an overstretched and increasingly divided world will allow it to become military. And that should terrify all of us.
1: And thank you so much for tuning in this week. 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Thank you very much for listening to the Deep Dive Radio Show here with Nick Espinoza. 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Again, that's Nick AESP. 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I love the feedback. 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

Here's a beautiful old song made popular in the late 1930s by the first superstar of the Grand Ole Opry. His name was Uncle Dave Macon. He's traveled the hills and hollers across Appalachia. It's called Over the Mountain.

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1: And welcome everybody to the beautiful historic Scottish Rite Concert Hall here in our hometown of Lexington, Kentucky. We're broadcasting all over the world, from Australia to Ireland, New Zealand to New York, Yuma, Arizona, and across the Yukon and even Canada. We are celebrating this beautiful world of front porch music. It's folk and blues and bluegrass, country, Celtic, so many things. And we say it every week, you don't have to be famous to be on Wood Songs, you just have to be very, very good. That is the case of both of the artists and an amazing Wood Songs kid. But on this particular show, we're doing something really important. We are celebrating the spirit and the texture and the canvas of the music and art that comes out of Appalachia. It is a wonderful, very misunderstood, mysterious, romantic part of America. There's a lot of cliches about it that are very untrue, and we're here to celebrate the beautiful part of these great mountains, the hills and the hollers and all the music that comes out of it. First up is an artist that comes from the Appalachian Mountains. He's toured all over that region. He's a subject of a beautiful new documentary that's award-winning, and we're going to talk to him about that in a minute. He's got an album called Blue Nashville Guitar, and this is a tune called That Old Guitar. Please welcome our friend Rob McNerlin to the Wood Songs, Old Time Radio.

0: Thank you.
1: Thank you. From his album Blue Nashville Guitar, That Old Guitar, the song. Rob McNerl, it's nice to see you again.
0: Good to see you again.
1: You've been sort of slugging it out for a long time.
0: Yes.
1: And I think it's a fair way to describe yourself. So many artists that are doing well but under the radar.
0: Yeah, I'm definitely under the radar. Yeah.
1: Right. So you've been at it. You've never quit. We'll get to that in a minute.
0: Okay. Yeah, it was a split second, but no, I'm not good to give up. Yeah.
1: And you started when? What was inspiring you? I read once where it was you were a little kid and you saw the Johnny Cash show.
0: Yeah, that was the main thing. Mom had a great record collection, and her and Dad, you know. But when Johnny Cash, I love the old Sun records they had in their collection, but when his TV show came on, that was it. It came on in the summer, and that Christmas I asked for a guitar.
1: Yes, for the guy, and you got one, and
0: yes, I did.
1: You're playing it quite well right now, as a matter of fact. You are in the Asheville area, Ashland area of Kentucky.
0: Yeah.
1: And Appalachia is an interesting region. It's from North Mississippi all the way to Southern New York, but the real focus of Appalachia is East Kentucky, West Virginia, North Carolina, right? And you're sort of home-based in that whole, the heartbeat of Appalachia.
0: Yeah, yeah.
1: And did the music of the region affect you a lot as you were?
0: Well, the main thing that I noticed from there, different than a lot of places, everybody plays music. They might not be trying to make a living at it or even playing out, but almost everybody has a guitar or a banjo or a fiddle or something stuck behind the couch or under the bed. You know, there's just so many musicians, and most of them are really, really good.
1: You're right. And it's that front porch spirit that we talk about a lot, because there's not a lot of stages.
0: Yeah.
1: Most of the counties are dry, so there's not a lot of clubs, right?
0: Yeah.
1: And you grow up in that atmosphere. And I want to brag a little bit about the region, because Ashland is right in that, what they call the Highway 23 corridor.
0: Yeah, Country Music Highway. Yeah,
1: Country Music Highway. And so let me just give a little the audience to understand what came out of that Country Music Highway that you're a part of. Artists like Dwight Yoakam, Tom T. Hall, Billy Ray Cyrus, Ricky Skaggs, Keith Whitley, Dave Evans, who's a wonderful banjo player. Recently, Tyler Childers is from that area. And, of course, the most famous is Loretta Lynn, and we're going to get to her in a minute. Like so many artists that are under the radar slugging it out, you did have a moment where you felt like, or it was interpreted that you were thinking of quitting. You weren't trying to quit, but it kind of sounded
0: circumstances just made it so that I couldn't be out on the road. And if you're not out on the road, you're not making any money. So it's kind of hard to, you know, say, oh, I'm a musician, but you're not out playing anywhere. Mm-hmm. And the circumstances at the time, I was just going to have to pull back. And that was interpreted as I was giving up the ghost and all that. But
1: kind of looking into those boxes of CDs on your shelf, not moving, right?
0: Yeah, well, yeah. Yeah, and, you know.
1: So you posted, what was it, Facebook?
0: Yeah,
1: Facebook.
0: Late one night, I put a post on Facebook.
1: And you got like a gazillion responses.
0: Oh,
1: don't
0: everybody,
1: quit, don't
0: there was people, even phone calls, people. One ex-girlfriend called thinking it was a suicide note. And other people begging me not to quit, you know, that I was their inspiration, which all of that makes you feel good. But, you know, at least you know people care.
1: I think I was one of the ones that called you.
0: You probably were.
1: And so you get all these calls and everything, and obviously they misunderstood what you were saying.
0: It may have been my writing skills, but we'll take it however, yeah.
1: So not too far from Ashland is a wonderful university in Moorhead.
0: Yes.
1: Right? And there was a teacher there, a professor,
0: yes,
1: who made a lot of documentaries. And what did he want to do?
0: He contacted and said, I want to do a documentary about you. And I said, okay, but let me work some things out first. Because, I mean, if you watch the movie, you'll understand the things I was working out. But and so he called, I don't know, a few months later, and he started making the movie. All I did was dig through stuff and find old newspapers and videos and films and stuff.
1: And I think I'm right. Folks go to Amazon Prime. They can
0: Amazon Prime. It's on Folsom. It's making the rounds on PBS all over the place.
1: One of the first things that happened after the documentary came out is it won these awards.
0: Yes. Now, Steve would have to tell you all the awards because I can't remember them all.
1: Oh, well, that gee whiz.
0: You know.
1: what a burden to.
0: Well, if you go to my Facebook page, there's a movie poster with all the, awards around it,
1: right,
0: so you can look for yourself, you know.
1: It must have felt really, and obviously good, but it must have been strange where all of a sudden everybody thought you were quitting and now all of a sudden you're like famous.
0: Yeah, it's surreal. The whole thing's surreal. It makes you feel good, but in the movie it was so amazing because all of these people that I look up to, and I mean, I consider them people that influenced me and all that.
1: Marty Stewart.
0: Marty Stewart's one. Yeah, Jorma Kaukonen. People that I look up to are saying things about me, and I'm thinking, well, I don't remember doing that, you know. But I appreciate it. I mean, it's real humbling, too.
1: Well, the name of the documentary is the name of an album, which is the name of a song that you wrote.
0: Yeah, close. Yeah. The movie is called From the Cowboy's Boot Heel.
1: Well. We'll forgive the wrong word.
0: Okay.
1: But you're going to play the song, which is technically the title.
0: Yes.
1: Right?
0: Yes.
1: Of the movie. Kind of explains your reason for playing, in a way.
0: You know, maybe, yeah.
1: let me ask you this. If the movie didn't happen, if the documentary didn't happen, you're settled there in the hills of Appalachia, what do you think you'd be doing now if that didn't happen?
0: Well, because of circumstance changing, I would probably be back playing music, but this, you know, took it up the rung, you know, the ladder a few more rungs.
1: Yeah, but
0: you know,
1: it must feel good, though.
0: Oh, it feels great.
1: You get the power of all that publicity.
0: I'm so thankful. Yeah.
1: Well, let's listen to the song that technically started it all for you. It's called Cowboy Boot Heel. It is Rob McNerlin on the Wood Songs, Old Time Radio.

0: that I think is very, very special. Like we mentioned, the Highway 23 corridor and the Appalachian Mountains, the beauty, the elegance, the romanticism of it, and especially the music. One of the most famous musicians that came out of the Appalachian Mountains was a young girl from Butcher Holler in eastern Kentucky. She got married when she was like 15 years old. By the time she was 19, she had four kids. She was married to a guy that really, really thought that she could make it. And there is a wonderful project going on that Kentucky Humanities is underwriting. And this artist is here representing Loretta Lynn all over the place, and she's doing these vignettes, and that's what you're about to hear. They're not necessarily songs. They're vignettes from this wonderful presentation about Loretta Lynn called Memories of a Coal Miner's Daughter. Please welcome Lisa Woods to the Woods Songs Old Time Radio Hour.
1: Well, hey, you all. I reckon we've surprised each other. I guess I should have known, what with the movie about me being so popular right now, that folks might find their way up here to Butcher Holler, where I was raised. You all are probably wondering what I'm doing back here, when I ain't lived in this cabin since I was a girl of 16. I tell you, I don't rightly know myself. I just had a hankering to come home, like something I'm missing is here, waiting for me to find it. I always did think better out in these hills. You know, it's an odd thing, having the whole world think they know your story. But you know there ain't no way for anybody to ever really know more than parts of it. That sure can be a lonely feeling. And I've been traveling so much, well, sometimes it's hard to know where home is anymore. So it sure is good to be back here. This place, it's just like how I tell it in my song. Well, I was born a coal miner's daughter in a cabin on a hill in Butcher Holler. How many of you all know what a holler is? You know what one? You know what? I'm going to tell you what a holler is. A holler is a little canyon that comes down between two hills. And now between these two hills, there's a little spring of water. On the sides of the hills is where we build our cabins. And, well, if there's any level ground, that's where we put our gardens. Kentucky has some of the prettiest hollers ever was, and how Butcher Holler got its name is like this. My grandmother was a butcher. My grandfather was a web. Friends, there just so happened to be a lot more butchers than there were webs, and the butchers won out. That's how it got its name, Butcher Holler.

0: dollar. I reckon you folks know my name's Loretta, but growing up around here, folks always called me Loretty. We got our own ways of saying things in hollers, and that's one. Everybody's name ends in E, even when it don't. How I got my name is like this. When I was born, my mommy, Clara Webb, plastered the ceiling over my crib with pictures cut out of magazines of old Hollywood stars, and Loretta Young was her favorite. So I was Loretta Webb, after the starlet. And now my married name's Loretta Lynn. I reckon there's a lot of people who think they know a lot of things about Loretta Lynn. Some of those things are probably true. Some of them probably ain't. So I guess it wouldn't hurt nothing for me to tell you all my story myself. Some parts of it are tough. Some parts are just plain lucky. And, well, some will make folks shake their heads. But I always aim to tell the truth, even when it ain't pretty. I always tell the truth in my music, too. And I think that's why I have so many women fans. I may be Loretta Lynn, the country singer, but I'm still just a woman. And writing songs is how I make sense out of my life. And life in Butcher Holler was like this. In the summertime, we didn't have shoes to wear. But in the wintertime, we'd all get a brand new pair. Even if he had to sell a hog, we'd get those shoes. Daddy always managed to get the money somewhere.
1: Beautifully done. She's portraying the actual Loretta Lynn, but she is a wonderful actress, Lisa Woods. It's nice to have you here. Thank you. How did you come upon the, I'm going to call it a privilege, to be able to portray the life and the story of someone as iconic as Loretta Lynn?
0: It's absolutely a privilege. I had some local friends here in the Central

0: Kentucky area, who are also part of a wonderful program that Kentucky Humanities does called the Chautauqua Living History Program. And all different historic figures are portrayed by local actors. A friend of mine a few years back said, you know, somebody needs to do Loretta Lynn. And then I got really brave one night at like 2 o'clock in the morning and was like, why not me? And so I submitted an audition application and ended up going through a whole process that Kentucky Humanities have just a wonderful review board. They were so supportive. They greenlit the project and we developed it. It took about a year and a half start to finish to put the whole thing together.
1: Well, it sounds like you really worked hard at it because you're very, very good at portraying her story. I mean, obviously.
0: Thank you.
1: And Loretta Lynn, of course, you know, iconic as she is, a lot of folks don't realize she was the first female artist to win Country Music Association Entertainer of the Year. She was the very first country music artist to cover Newsweek magazine, the front cover of Newsweek, and she received the Presidential Medal of Freedom honor, a huge honor by President Obama presented that. So you are really portraying the story of someone very, very important, not just to music, but the legacy of the Appalachian Mountains, because that's where she comes from.
0: Yeah.
1: Did you travel into Appalachia as part of your research? Did you?
0: I've been lucky enough to get to go out to Butcher Holler and take a tour of Loretta's birthplace. It's a beautiful. There's just nothing like actually being there, yeah. You know? You can kind of envision things in your head and actually just having somebody in a pickup be like, and that's the mine where her dad worked. And I was like,
1: wow.
0: Yeah, wow. Right. There's a lot of research went into it. I had a lot of help. But I think the coolest thing to me so far about getting to do the honor really of this project is at any room that I'm lucky enough to be in where I get to say, you know, hey, here's Loretta Lynn. Every person in that audience gives me Loretta back because mm-hmm. she was so profoundly meaningful to so many people and her legacy is so huge. And I always walk out knowing more and feeling like I got to meet a side of her that they knew and loved. I feel very lucky with that.
1: Let's get back into this wonderful presentation. Kentucky Humanities is helping bring this to audiences everywhere. It's called Memories of a Coal Miner's Daughter. This is a portion of that play called My Daddy. It is Lisa Woods portraying Loretta Lynn on the Woods Songs, Old Time Radio.
0: My daddy, Melvin Ted Webb, was the gentlest, most loving man. He sure did love my mama. And I guess I thought, that's how all marriages are. Boy, did I have a lot to learn. My daddy never got to hear me sing and become, I guess, famous. You see, he died in 59, and I didn't start singing on the radio till 1960, so he was gone before I ever got successful. That sure does break my heart, because I would love to take care of him the way he always took care of us. My daddy worked his whole life and never had nothing nice to show for it, just coal dust in his lungs. We were poor, but we didn't starve. That's the main thing. I'm real proud to be a coal miner's daughter. My daddy worked hard and he taught all us kids to work hard too. That was just our life. I never thought of ever leaving Butcher Holler, and I sure never thought of making money from singing. Where I come from, folks made their money working in the mines or they ran moonshine. Being from Butcher Holler, well, that's where you'll stay, we all thought. We're way back in the hills. But one thing I'll say about hill people, we all have music in our blood. My daddy could pick up anything and play it. Play a tune on anything. Mommy could too. All my brothers did. When you leave here and you meet other people and they don't make music, well, you don't know what to think about it. But hill people can all do it. We figure it's just a part of life. My whole family would sing. I would too. Will the circle be unbroken? By and by, Lord, by and by. We went to church when we could, and we'd sing hymns, How Great Thou Art, and The Old Rugged Cross. That one still makes me cry. And on Saturday nights, Daddy'd turn on the radio to listen to the Grand Old Opry. We'd all gather around and sing along to Red Foley and Ernest Tubb. Ernest Tubb could make me cry so much with Rainbow at Midnight and It's Been So Long, Darling. Mommy threatened to turn the radio off if I didn't stop crying. Those were happy times. We'd be singing along, and sometimes Mommy would get up and dance. She had a beautiful voice, much prettier than mine. My mommy worked hard. And having eight children, every one of us had to pitch in and work hard too. I wasn't much good at chores, so she put me to work rocking the babies. I'd be on the front porch rocking the babies and singing any song I knew just as loud as I could sing. I once had a sweetheart, but now I have none. He's gone and he's left me. Daddy'd come out on the porch and say, Loretty, will you hush that big mouth? Everybody in this holler can hear you. I'd say, well, Daddy, what difference does it make? Everybody's my cousin anyway. Thank you.
1: It's the great Lisa Woods, a wonderful actress portraying Loretta Lynn on the Woods Songs broadcast. We also have a wonderful singer-songwriter. We got Rob McNerlin. We're going to get back to both of their stories and amazing careers in the second half hour. And wait till you meet this week's Woods Songs kid. We will be back right after this.
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2: And thank you so much, Patty, and welcome back, everybody, to our beautiful, beautiful concert hall here at the Scottish Rite in Lexington, Kentucky. We're at the foothills of Appalachia, the crossroads of America's folk and bluegrass music, where so much wonderful art comes from, as in this broadcast with Rob McNernell and Lisa Woods portraying Loretta Lynn. And oh my goodness, it's time for this week's Wood Songs Kid. So, my favorite part of the show. We have a wonderful young guy who is all the way from Corbin, Kentucky, which is sort of the foothills of Appalachia, definitely part of the Appalachian Mountains. So let's say hi to Reed Elliott. How you doing, buddy?
3: Good. How are you?
2: So you're 15 years old now?
3: How 16.
2: Old? You're 16 years old, and you hang out with presidents, and you get your picture taken. You love the history of presidents,
3: yes,
2: don't
3: sir.
2: You? You also love the history of Appalachia, and you have made a study of Loretta Lynn, haven't you?
3: Yes, sir.
2: Why Loretta Lynn? What was it about Loretta Lynn that just made you just over the moon as a young kid, as a little kid?
3: Okay, so during COVID, I came downstairs, and my dad was watching Coal Miner's Daughter. And I said, Dad, what are you watching? He said, it's called Coal Miner's Daughter. It's about a country singer named Loretta Lynn. And she's from Kentucky. I was like, oh, she has to be very special if she's from Kentucky. But was I right?
2: Yes,
3: but
2: you
3: she just fascinated me at a very young age, her music and where she's from.
2: And so, young Reed, we're going to brag on you a little bit. You've appeared on national television last night before coming to Wood Songs. You were on the stage of the Grand Ole Opry. So, I mean, there's just a lot going on. And I understand that because of your love for presidential history, you've actually announced your own intention to run for president in, what was it, 2048?
3: That's the first year I can run.
2: Yeah, and you're going to run for president. So we're announcing his candidacy. You're going to do a Loretta Lynn song that you've selected. Which song is it that you...
3: You're Looking at Country.
2: You ready to play it?
3: I sure am.
2: Reed Elliott, 16 years old, from Corbin, Kentucky, this week's Wood Songs Kid.

This week's Wood Songs Kid, Reed Elliott, 16 years old from Corbin, Kentucky. If you've got a youngster that you think belongs on our broadcast, if you're the parent of the guardian, we want to hear from you. 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We're celebrating the music and art of Appalachia, and indeed we are broadcasting all over Appalachia. Great stations like WEKU, WUKY, WSKV in Stanton, WVPR, West Virginia Public Radio across the entire state, WMMT in Whitesburg, so many stations, and we're grateful to all of them for celebrating this music with us. He's the subject of an award-winning documentary. He's got a great album called Blue Nashville Guitar. Welcome him back. It's Rob McNernan on the Wood Songs, Old Time Radio.

0: Beautiful song. Well done.
1: Thank you.
2: Hank Williams dated Johnny Cash and had an affair with Bob Dylan after breaking up with Woody Guthrie. Somebody would have given birth to Rob McNerlin. So
1: yeah, but Ramblin' Jack Elliott would have been my great uncle in there somewhere. You know?
2: your great grandpa.
1: Yeah.
2: You toured with Ramblin' Jack. You even drove him around to some of his dates, right?
1: Yeah. He's one of my buddies. An honor.
2: Yeah. So he is the last remaining associate of Woody Guthrie that is still out there. And all of this music, everyone from Johnny Cash to Ramblin' Jack Elliott, and all of this affected you as a songwriter.
1: Oh,
2: big influence, right?
1: I loved all of it. Still do.
2: And one of your champions is a guy in Nashville, member of the Grand Ole Opry, Grammy winner, a big award winner named Marty Stewart, and he's part of your documentary.
1: Marty and all of his band have done so much for me that there's no way I could ever repay them. They're just great people.
2: And they do it because they want to.
1: Oh, yeah. Absolutely.
2: So you got to sit down with Marty Stewart, and you and he actually wrote a song together.
1: We did. I had the chorus, and he came up with the verses.
2: Well, you're about to perform. This is sort of like a premiere
1: of
2: the song in a way, right? It's unreleased. It's called Adios Hanky Panky. Now, I want the audience to know that you came up with the title.
1: Yeah, that's my title,
2: Yeah, Adios Hanky Panky. We don't want to blame Marty for that.
1: No, well, wait till you hear the verses. You might want to.
2: Well, here we go. It's Rob McNerlin on the Woods Songs, Full Time Radio.

0: 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This is show number 1175, and we'll tell you how you can contact him as well as our next artist who's presenting and bringing the life and times of Loretta Lynn to audiences everywhere. She's going to do a vignette called The Way It Started. Excuse me. It's Lisa Wood on the Wood Songs, Old Time Radio.
1: Sometimes I look around this holler and I think, how did I get out? And the answer is my husband, Doolittle. He took me out. See, I was only 15 when I met Oliver Doolittle Lynn. And 1 month later, I married him on January 10th, 1948. My parents said I was too young to get married, and they tried real hard to talk me out of it. But eventually, they saw I was going to get married anyway. My daddy made Doolittle promise. He said, don't take her all far away from home. But that's just what Doo did, after all. It had only been about 4 months when I started getting sick in the morning. The doctor said, well, that's what's wrong with you. You're going to have a baby. I said, I can't have no babies. But I was pregnant. And Doo, he took us far away from home, all the way to Western Washington. I guess he looked around this holler and he saw there weren't nothing here but coal mines and moonshine. And he wanted more options than that. So we went to Washington and we worked on a farm. And that's where we lived for 15 years. It's where I was living when I started singing. It was a lonesome time. I didn't get out of the house because I didn't know anybody, and, well, Doo kept me in the house with one baby right after the other. I had my first baby pretty much right away, and they just kept coming. I had four by the time I was 19. Betty Sue, Jack Benny, Ernest Ray, and Clara Marie, who we call Sissy. I'll tell you all the truth. I love my children, and I love my husband, but I got married too young. I don't recommend that to anybody. I have my husband Doo to thank for my singing, though. We'd been married about 10 years when Doo figured out I could sing. He heard me singing to the kids, and he said, I sounded pretty good. One day, he surprised me with a $17 harmony guitar I taught myself to play. Well, Doo was working pretty regular, but we were barely living on what he made. He decided my singing was our ticket. He started acting like maybe there was more to me than just a woman he lived with, having his babies and cooking his supper. I won't lie. I liked it when he saw me that way. It made me think maybe there was more to me, too. So, how my singing in front of folks started is like this. One night, Doo took me with him to this honky-tonk where a live band was playing. Next thing I know, he drug me out on stage and said, I want you to let this gal sing. Next to Kitty Wells, she's the best singer in the country. Well, at first, I didn't want to do it. But when Doo got an idea in his head, he was bullheaded. I begged and cried and tried to get out of performing in front of people, but Doo wouldn't let me. He forced me to go on stage and sing. I didn't have a lot of songs, so I just sang one from when I was a girl.

0: When I got done singing, they said, Saturday night, bring her in. We'll put her in the band. That's the way it started. Thank you.
1: Lisa Wood portraying the great Loretta Lynn. And the movie really followed her life closely, didn't it?
0: Yeah, it really did. I think because she wrote the song and then the book and then the movie came out. So she has an autobiography as well called Coal Miner's Daughter.
1: It was hard to deviate from the story at that
0: point.
1: Yes,
0: there was too much evidence.
1: And Sissy Spacek, I mean, she did a great job.
0: Fantastic.
1: What is the reaction of audiences that, I mean, it would be fair to say that, you know, the clock ticks, time moves on, and there is a generation that may not know about Loretta Lynn at this point. And you get to perform to a lot of them, don't you? And what is their reaction hearing this amazing woman's story out of the Appalachian Mountains?
0: It's overwhelming. I mean, like I said, so many people already do know and love her. But getting to see some of the younger generations kind of get to meet her for the first time, it's really powerful. I got to do a show, and a group of kids from Gateway Regional Arts Center was present, and they had all been learning about Loretta for one of their concerts, and that was just incredible. I had like three rows of little girls with huge eyes because I got to be Loretta Lynn live for them, which was just such an honor.
1: Very memorable for those little kids, right?
0: Yeah.
1: And what Loretta did and what Dew did, I mean, here you are, this is well before the age of the internet, no social media. They had to hammer their way through the musical granite that was blocking them constantly, and she made her way all the way to the Grand Ole Opry. So there was a certain amount of resistance because of where she was from, right? There wasn't a whole lot of acceptance that, you know, they called it hillbilly music at the time. But she looked past that and just wanted to be good.
0: Yes, absolutely.
1: And this is the spirit that you're feeding off of.
0: Yes. I think she was just so iconically honest that the people who heard her music couldn't help but love her because she was telling them the truth.
1: And that really set an example, which I think in a lot of ways created the Highway 23 corridor that so many came after her, Dwight Yoakam and Keith Whitley and Ricky Skaggs, and so many saw that she was able to do it from that region of Appalachia. They could do it too. And so you're sort of representing the power and spirit of Loretta Lynn's motivation that really affected so many other artists. And so you're shouldering a great responsibility.
0: It's a big honor. I feel very, very lucky. Yeah.
1: Well, we want to get back into what you were doing. She is portraying Loretta Lynn to audiences, thankful to Kentucky Humanities for helping you out to do this, right?
0: Yes.
1: And it's keeping you busy, right?
0: It is keeping me very busy.
1: as it should. She's going to do a part of this amazing musical play that she portrays. It's called Now I'm a Honky Tonk Girl. It is Lisa Woods portraying Loretta Lynn on the Woods Songs, Old Time Radio.
0: Well, you know, when I first started singing, I looked at the songbook and I thought, heck, this is easy. So I threw the songbook down and I wrote my own songs. I wrote about things that happened, things I felt. Being able to write about the things I felt deep inside was good. And when Dew heard the songs I wrote, he said they were good. I'd be out working in the fields, picking strawberries and writing down a song on any scrap of paper I could find. Ever since you left me, I've done nothing but wrong.

I'm a Honky Tonk Girl was a song I wrote about this girl I'd seen in Bill's Tavern. I'd seen this girl in there, crying and drinking beer a bunch of times. And I got to wondering about her story, so I wrote that song. That song became my first single, but it took a whole lot of work to make that happen. I was singing everywhere I could, and eventually I met Mr. Norm Burley, who was a businessman. He heard my songs and said he wanted to sign me to a label. Mr. Burley gave us the money to make a record, and off we went to Los Angeles. We didn't have no idea how to get a record made. Dude just knocked on doors until he found the studio where Speedy West worked. Speedy was well known in country music, and he got some real good musicians to play on my first record. A few weeks later, they shipped us those records. I couldn't believe my songs were on an LP album. Me and Dude got right to work. Dude took some pictures of me, using a bedspread for a backdrop. And we mailed out 3,500 copies of my record with my picture to every country music radio station we could find. We called up disc jockeys and asked them to play I'm a Honky Tonk Girl. Then Mr. Burley paid for us to go on a promotional trip. He was real good to us. We left the kids with my brother and his wife, and Dude drove our old Mercury all down the West Coast and all over. It was the disc jockeys who decided what songs to play, so we got us a list of those country DJs, and we hit every station going down one way, and then we went back to Washington another way. When I'd go into a station, I'd sit there until they played my record. Sometimes I had to sit there 3 or 4 hours. To save money, we'd sleep in the car at night. We drove for weeks, sleeping in the car, eating so many bologna sandwiches, I thought I'd die. But Dude said, that's what we had to do to get people to buy my record. And he was right. By the summer of 1960, I'm a Honky Tonk Girl was number 14 on the country charts. And that's how I ended up in Nashville. Honky Tonk Girl landed on the charts, and that landed me an invitation to sing at the Grand Ole Opry. I couldn't believe it. October 15th, 1960. I was too nervous to remember it much now, but there I was, singing on the Grand Ole Opry. I wish my daddy could have heard me.

0: Wasn't it great having Lisa Woods on our broadcast celebrating the career of Loretta Lynn? This week's Woods Songs kid, Reed Elliott, 16 years old, from Corbin, Kentucky. And the Appalachian Beatnik Cowboy, subject of a great documentary, Rob McNerland. Thank you, guys. What we learned from the everybody's story, the whole history and legacy of the Appalachian Mountains, it is such a cliched region, and it's not fair. It is such a downtrodden region, and it's not fair. The idea of Hatfield and McCoys and hillbillies and hay bales and stuff, that is not the spirit of the people from Appalachia. It is a beautiful, wonderful, misunderstood, incredibly romantic, and very, very musical part of America. And we're celebrating on this broadcast. I'm going to leave you with a comment that I thought was very, very appropriate. Because no matter where you're from, you have to take pride in who you are. It's not where you're from, it's who you are. And somebody said this: we will never reach our potential if the place our children are born determines their place in the world. Lieutenant Governor Jacqueline Clemmer said that right here in Kentucky. So thank you so much for tuning in. My name is Michael Jonathan. I'm a folk singer. I am a song farmer. We'll see you next week on the Woods Song.
1: You've been listening to Woods Songs broadcast number 1175. Mike Earl's opening song was Over the Mountain from the Woods Songs album, featuring Sharon O'Laurel Flute. Our chief engineer is Jerome Gall. Our TV director is Mira Clerch. Technical assistants are Brian Clousing, Eric Anderson, Dan Field, and Gavin Clark. The Woods Songs crew member of the week is Kay Madrick from Kentucky Humanities. 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For Michael Jonathan and the entire Woods Songs crew, this is Dorothy Edwards. We hope you will join us again next week for the Woods Songs Old Time Radio Hour.

Welcome. How you do? Good to see you. Yeah. John Raybould here with you, hanging out. We are at the Crossroads of Americana. It's our spot. We get together every single week, 3 hours. I bring a bunch of roots music that has genres that branches out to all things Americana. Making some room here at the four-way. We had some trees come down, actually some big branches. I've been moving that out and chopping those up, letting them dry up, burning off some brush. Yeah, there's some hot dogs over there if you want to do a Winnie roast with the coals. That should be nice and hot for you to do that. And you know, of course, it's getting close. Well, it's football weather, too, so it's cooling off a little bit there. So it's a good time here at the Crossroads of Americana. And Nathaniel Rateliff and the Night Sweats on the way this hour. Alabama Shakes, Blackberry Smoke, Lucero, just to mention a few here. So go and pull yourself up a big chair if you like, or if you want to go over there and park. And there's plenty of room to park here at the Crossroads of Americana. But you know, we get things going every single week here at the Crossroads of Americana with a guy who came up with that term, Cosmic American Music, Graham Parsons, this time with his first group, the International Submarine Band. Here's Knee Deep in the Blues. You are at the Crossroads of Americana.

0: you got to hold on. You gotta hold on. You gotta hold on.
1: Alabama Shakes at the crossroads of Americana. Hold on. Blackberry Smoke ain't the same, and we got this week's Crossroads of Americana underway. The International Submarine Band, that was Graham Parsons' group, and Knee Deep in the Blues. And how you do? I'm John Rabel. We're here at the Crossroads of Americana. A little embarrassing moment earlier. I was got up, start my day, you know, and I went out to say hi to my kitty cats, and I'm not mostly dressed, let's put it that way. I walk out on my sun porch to say hello to another cat. At the very same time, through my big glass front, here comes my female mail carrier. I'm standing here in nothing but boxers and socks, and she had her shades on. I don't know if she saw me or not. I just kind of froze, like, oh, she don't see me. I hope not. And then she left. Nothing was said. And pure irony, what she was delivering was a couple T-shirts I ordered, and one was the Partridge Family. It said, come on, get happy. So how's your day starting? Yeah, so we're hanging out here at the Crossroads of Americana. Nathaniel Rateliff and the Night Sweats. This is Survivor, Crossroads of Americana.

That's all in September, and they'll keep on going through October, and I think they wrap it up sometime in December. That's Lucero. Check their website to see if they're coming close to you, or maybe there's a place you could take a road trip. Here they are now, Macon, If We Make It, and I bet they probably will. Crossroads of Americana.

0: nature ain't smiled and given you all it takes. And I'm not saying I'm unimpressed, but I've met my share of fakes.
1: Me too.
0: You say you know how to burn real slow. 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
1: All right.

A touch of classics at the crossroads of Americana, tossing stuff like that on time to time. Loretta Lynn and Conway Twitty, How High Can You Build a Fire? And I can build a pretty big one. I got one going right now. I'm burning off a bunch of the brush and limbs that blew down from the last storm that came through. And I like the smell of a fire, you know, good campfire going. You know, you just got to make sure you have the right stuff in there. You don't want to burn things you shouldn't be burning, and you know, you could really pollute the area. But there's something about a campfire smell that's very comforting, at least for me it is. I think this next collaboration was pretty cool. It's John Doe. John Doe, as you know, was the founder of this punk rock band in Los Angeles called X. But he teamed up with this Canadian roots country psychedelic country band called the Sadies. Man, they just had some great stuff, and they're doing a Waylon Jennings cover, Stop the World and Let Me Off. You are at the crossroads of Americana.

0: The original Outlaw Country Guy, 1966, Waylon Jennings. He released an album that was called Folk Country. And that's great early stuff there from Ol' Hoss. That's What's Left of Me. I'm John Raybould. You are at the crossroads of Americana. Now, this guy, his nickname is GTC. He's a bad mofo. He makes country kraut with his band NASA Country and also has lots of Tex-Mex rock and roll. He is San Antonio's resident cosmic country gonzo honky-tonk weirdo freak. He's a national treasure in Holland, and he can usually be found at the Lonesome Rose, a bar he owns in the city he was born in. And his song here pretty much tells it like it is. It's Garrett T. Capps. I like Austin, but I love San Antone. Crossroads of Americana.
1: I like Austin, but I

Oh, yeah, that is Dwight Yoakam. Dim lights, thick smoke, and loud, loud music. Similarities between that one and the tune we played beforehand, Garrett T. Caps, and I Like Austin, but I love San Antone. But it's okay. A lot of songs borrow a little bit from each other, and they make it their own. And we enjoy doing that kind of stuff at the Crossroads of Americana. Hour number one is almost finished, and we have two more hours to go. We'll have the Grateful Dead on the way doing a Merle Haggard song. Another feature, same song, two different artists. We'll do that coming up. Leftover Salmon on Deck and Town Mountain. We'll do that Crossroads Outlaw album side. Another listener sent in their five songs that they think would make a great album side if they were a record producer. We'll see that before hour number two is finished. Drive-by truckers, the fireplace poker. You are at the Crossroads of Americana.

We're coming at you this morning through the courtesy of Burford's Barbershop. You can always get clipped at Burford's. That's B-U-R-F-O-R-D. Everybody gets trimmed at Burford's. Okay, boys, right now.

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is upon us now at the crossroads of Americana. I'm John Raybould. Whole bunch of roots music that has genres that branches out to all things Americana. We lost Dolly Parton a few weeks ago. Really shocked a lot of folks. So we kind of knew something wasn't up. I mean, she announced her health had kind of taken a turn for the worse. She canceled a few events and appearances that she was going to be at. But she kind of kept a hold of that close to her chest. Didn't really reveal what was going on. And she had passed away suddenly. And still a major shock. I mean, I believe she just reached out and touched so many different generations of people. And of course, being 80 years old, starting off with nothing and turned that into an empire that really accepted by so many people around the globe. And she is supposed to be, or was supposed to be, at Americana Fest this week there in Nashville, Tennessee, for a special presentation and award. And sadly, I'm sure the presentation will go on, but she won't be there to do that. So, but you know, she's up there, and she's up there with Carl, her husband. I can't imagine the music that she and Porter Wagoner are doing, and also Kenny Rogers, and maybe all those other folks have gone on before her. They say if there's a rock and roll heaven, there's a hell of a band, right? So how about something by Dolly Parton from her last album? It was called Rockstar, and it's appropriate to play this, I think. Dolly Parton, Godspeed.

Emmylou Harris, I Ain't Living Long Like This. Also at the crossroads of Americana was Waylon Jennings, the original tune, or the original hit, I should actually point out. I Ain't Living Long Like This. That was written by Rodney Crowell, by the way. And we started hour number two with Dolly Parton and doing a cover of Stairway to Heaven. We lost her a couple weeks ago, and I picked that one out because mainly when she was inducted into the Rock and Roll Hall of Fame, she was very humbled, and this kind of lady she is. She said, no, there's so many other people who deserves to be in the Rock and Roll Hall of Fame long before me. I like to rescind the nomination, but they said, nope, you're in. Too bad. So she said, well, I've never done a rock album, and my husband, Carl, he loves rock music, so she put together a great album. The last album she did, it was called Rockstar. And there's other folks who teamed up with her. Ann Wilson from Heart was on a song with her. There was also John Fogerty joined her. There was just tons of folks, and they got behind her and just said, hey, we'll do a rock album with you. She put her own spin on some songs, and other songs she kept pretty much pure, but if you don't have that in your collection there, you know, you should go ahead and get that Rockstar album, and we will miss Dolly Parton. And if I just use a phrase, I will always love you. You are at the crossroads of Americana, and as I said last hour, I had some Grateful Dead for you doing a Merle Haggard song. Sing Me Back Home, Crossroads of Americana.

Grateful Dead, Merle Sanders, Sing Me Back Home, recorded live in 1972 in London. John Raybould with you. This group is called Leftover Salmon. It's Highway Song, Crossroads of Americana.

Highway Song, Leftover Salmon, you are at the crossroads of Americana. It is time now for that Crossroads Outlaw album site. Yeah, your time to take over the show. If you were a record producer and you could come up with five songs that you think would make a great album site, your time to do that is right now. Just go to the Crossroads of Americana Facebook page. I have all the instructions there on how you can send me a message here and let me know about those five songs, title and artist, and let me know what station you listen to. And if it's cool, guess what? We will do your Crossroads Outlaw album site like we will do right now for Ronald Newman, Fort Wayne, Indiana, who listens to WELT 95.7 up there. We appreciate you doing that. We appreciate WELT having us on the air there in the Fort Wayne area. But you know what we got to do before we play it? We have to power up that turntable, then place the needle onto the record. And the first song that Ronald has put on his Crossroads Outlaw album site is from an artist out of New York, but she now lives in Nashville. Her name is Sweet Meg, and those memories of you. Here you go, Ronald, your Crossroads Outlaw album site.

Ray Charles, you win again. That's the second song that Ronald Newman of Fort Wayne has chosen for his Crossroads Outlaw album side. He's going to pick it up a little bit here. He has Drive-By Truckers as the third song on his Crossroads Outlaw album side. And welcome to Club 13.

Super Suckers and Lydia Loveless Together, song number 4 on Ronald Newman's Crossroads Outlaw album site, and I Can't Cry. Before we get to the fifth song he's picked out, hey, you got 5 songs you think could make a great album side? Well, let me know about them. Go to the Crossroads of Americana Facebook page and send me a message. Let me know about those 5 songs. I'll play them. The fifth tune he has picked out, Joshua, Ray Walker, and Sexy After Dark.

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0: and you landed smack dab in the middle of the crossroads of Americana. And you're safe. You're cool. You're with me. I'm John Raybould, the guide and host for this three-hour get-together of roots music that has genres that branches out to all things Americana. And in this third hour, man, we just got all kinds of fun stuff I want to share. I forgot to mention last week was my birthday, and I turned a big 6-0. Imagine that. How did I reach 60? It's crazy, you know. But I got thinking on the first birthday that I celebrated here at the Crossroads of Americana. I did 5 songs in a row by the Stray Cats. And I love the Stray Cats. And I thought I'll do that again. This is from the unreleased cuts. A bit of a session where they're just sitting around, you know, jamming, playing music. So 5 in a row by the Stray Cats, and you'll hear some chit-chat back and forth. Just enjoy it here at the Crossroads of Americana.
1: Lost in Love.
2: Oh, no, you want to do that in the first one.
1: Is Heart is Alive, is that After Window, and I can do that one?
2: Well, the vocals, that's going to be a little rough. You want to try it?
1: Well, I can't. They might have, you know, that one on the record is acoustic. We should just, you know,
3: yeah, that's true.
1: No point in cutting it here. I mean, that's
2: okay.
1: True.
2: That might be a little rough.
1: I was just going to.
2: All right, so we got Lost in Love. We're going to play acoustic.
1: Why don't we do an old one then? Let's take Stray Cat and Lust in Love.
3: Yeah.
1: You know, because Stray Cat were kind of yelling in the background. So you want to do Stray Cat strutting and like another one? And what, Lust in Love?
3: Yeah.
1: Okay.
3: Thank you.
4: Can I close the door?
1: Sure. If you can.

0: Well, I guess the problem with that wearing headphones is we can't listen to it.
1: That's a benefit. I'm gonna get headphones.
2: You ain't getting them.
0: Alright. What do you want to start with? You like the song with the kitty cat?
3: You want to hear that one?
0: Yeah. Ready in there?
4: Start it up. A 1, 2, 3, oh! Well, shit.
0: We've only played it every night for 20 years.
4: Two, 1, 2, 3, 4.

0: Ready for the next one?
1: They signal, is that
2: it? Yeah. We can't hear.
1: Okay, go.
0: Ready? All right. Bring it in a little earlier on this.
1: Okay.
0: Ooh. Okay, here it goes.
1: I'm waiting.

0: Something just when I came here, you know.
1: You're gonna hear this.

0: Eddie lives.
1: Oh, we get to do one more song, don't we? Why don't we do an old Buddy Holly song?
0: Yeah, got it.
1: How do you feel about that, guys?
0: I feel great. Oh, boy.
1: Oh, boy?
0: Yeah.

0: the place.
1: Stray Cats, 5 in a row by them from an album called Hollywood Strut, the unreleased cuts. Yeah, 5 you just heard. Oh Boy, of course you just heard that. Summertime Blues, Mystery Train, Lust and Love, and Stray Cat Strut. And I did those 5 in a row because my birthday was last week, and I reminded myself the first time I spent my birthday here at the Crossroads of Americana about 4 years ago, I did those 5 in a row because I wanted to. And I wanted to do it again, so there you go. This is the Crossroads of Americana, and a buddy of mine, and known for goodness sakes a good 40-plus years, Eric Stout, Vincennes, Indiana, reached out to me, and he wanted to remember Dolly Parton and her music.

Sonny Sweeney's one of my favorite musicians ever. Make sure you find her wherever she's playing. He had to give her a compliment because she gave me a compliment before that. And it was not backhanded either. Good song, backhanded compliment here at the Crossroads of Americana. Another one of my favorite groups, Wright Brothers Overland Stage Company, Only Time for Love. Crossroads of Americana.

David Sutherland. It Don't Bother Me. Song kind of has a Jimmy Buffett feel to that. I really enjoyed that there by David Sutherland. Honky Tonk Drinking Set coming up in just a bit. Earl Pickens and Family covering U2, Trip Through Your Wires, Crossroads of Americana.

0: Earl Pickens and family trip through your wires from the Joshua Tree Bluegrass Tribute album by them. They did that entire U2 album to the Joshua Tree, and they did it in the style of bluegrass. I thought that was pretty awesome, and I've been doing a cut from that once a week, enjoying it there with you. And guess what? You know what time it is? Time now for the Honky Tonk Drinking Set. Yeah, that part of the show, we get together, we clink our glasses, we pop the top, we twist the top, we pull the cork out, leaded and unleaded, we don't care. We're just glad you're here to share. Popping a top on an icy cold one right now. Joshua Ray Walker, this is Three Strikes, your Honky Tonk Drinking Set.
1: It's one.

Crossroads of Americana and your honky tonk drinking set, Ben Burgess, that is Well Whiskey. Zach Bryan in there as well, and Whiskey Fever. And Joshua Ray Walker got things going for that set, and Three Strikes. Well, we're just about finished here this week at the Crossroads of Americana. I do appreciate you swinging by here at the four-way and hanging with me. You know, I tell you every week how much I appreciate you and how much it means to me that you find me wherever you find me on the several stations that do carry Crossroads of Americana. I know you have several different things you could be doing with your time, but yet you come here, hang out with me, and enjoy 3 hours a week with me. And once you know, I always will appreciate that and continue to do that. Remind you, we do have the Facebook page for Crossroads of Americana. All the stations are listed there, all the times, and the ways you can listen and the ways you could reach out to me, whether you have a request or if you want to do the Crossroads Outlaw album side. It's all there, so check that out. I do upload the previous shows to a site called hearthis.at. Just look up Crossroads of Americana, and you can go back to 2022 and listen to any show that you want to. Crossroads of Americana is recorded in real time from the Crossroads Studios at the coveted Raybould Estate in the heart of Brownsburg, Indiana. And special funding this week for Crossroads of Americana comes from Snoopy and the Red Baron. Wrapping up the Honky Tonk Drinking Set and the Crossroads of Americana this week, Mississippi John Hurt, Coffee Blues. You keep the faith. I'll see you next week, Pat.

This is the coffee blues. I like a certain brand, Michael Howe. It's good till the last drop, just like it says on the can. I used to have a good cooking, a good Michael Howe. She moved away. Some said Memphis and some said Leland. But I found her. I wanted to cook me some good Michael Howe. And understand if I can get just a spoonful of Michael's house, it'll be much good as two or three cups of this other coffee.

Just a loving spoonful makes things all right with a loving. When your baby gets mad and she won't do right, go to bed at night.

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3: My name is Eric Luking, and this is The Joyride of Soul, where classic and current meet in joyous harmony. Right now, Janet Jackson is going to count it down to start the show.
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0: Three songs that charted right there in the 1990s. We just heard Tevin Campbell with Round and Round from the 1990 soundtrack Graffiti Bridge, as well as later on from his Tevin album. Another band that was part of the Graffiti Bridge soundtrack was The Time. We heard them with Jerk Out from their number one R&B hit from 1990, released on a 7-inch, 12-inch, as well as their reunion album Pandemonium, also released on Paisley Park Records. Then a couple members of The Time, Jimmy Jam and Terry Lewis, have been known throughout their careers to work with Janet Jackson, and they worked with her on her 1989 album Rhythm Nation. The single Rhythm Nation came out in late 1989 and went to number one in 1990. People involved in those songs in some way had a hand in the Graffiti Bridge soundtrack. And in September of 2023, Graffiti Bridge is getting a reissue on vinyl. Another album getting reissued on vinyl on that same date, September 8th, is the Batman soundtrack. And we're going to hear two songs that were featured on each of those. The first of them is a live version of Joy and Repetition. This one was performed back in 2002.
1: How long have you been waiting? Well, I hope I can make it up to you. Give us a minute to get tuned up.

He liked to frequent this club down about 36. Pimps and fangs like to hang outside, cuss for kicks.

cool funk rock there with Prince. We just heard Electric Chair from the 1989 Batman soundtrack release on Warner Records. We also heard Joy and Repetition, a live version recorded back in April of 2002 in New York City, later released on the One Night Alone box set as part of the After Show disc that came in that set. The studio version, originally released back in 1990 on the Graffiti Bridge soundtrack. We're going to hear more of Prince next hour. You're going to have to stay tuned to hear two more songs that have ties to the Graffiti Bridge soundtrack, but were recorded much earlier. Soon we will have some songs that Tom Bell was a part of in his illustrious career, as well as a tribute to Tom Bell from Kelly Finnegan. Right now, though, we are going to hear some Afrobeat. This is the Black Market Brass with Echo AD.

That was Tony Allen and Adrian Young off the new Jazz Is Dead 18 release, released in the summer of 2023. That song is called Don't Believe the Dancers. Tony Allen is a legendary drummer who had drummed for Fela Kuti as part of his Africa 70 band. We also heard the Black Market Brass with Echo AD, which is available as a digital single and will be released on their full-length album, Hawks, from Coal Mine Records, releasing again in early September of 2023. We're going to move over to Kelly Finnegan, a label mate of Black Market Brass, with his tribute to Tom Bell. But stay tuned, because before too long, we will have a Marvin Gaye song releasing as part of a 50th anniversary digital release celebrating the Let's Get It On album. Right now, though, it's Tom's Heartbreak by Kelly Finnegan.

Kenny P there with a little Close the Door from his 1978 album Life is a Song Worth Singing on the Philadelphia International Records label. Before that, we heard the Stylistics with Country Living, which was the flip side of the 7-inch that contained You Are Everything that went to number 10 on the R&B chart. We heard another flip side in that set with the Del Fox and their song Can't Get Over Losing You from a 1968 7-inch on Philly Groove Records. The A side of that was the well-known La La Means I Love You that went to number 2 on the R&B chart, number 4 on the pop chart. Tom Bell arranged and co-produced that song. And then to start the set, we heard Kelly Finnegan with Tom's Heartbreak from his recent From Me to You mixtape released on Coal Mine Records. Right now, the only way to hear that is on the physical release. We talked about some Marvin Gaye, and right now we're going to play an alternate mix of a song from the Let's Get It On album. This is Please Stay Once You Go Away.

0: Rounding out the first hour of Joyride of Soul, we heard Marvin Gaye with Please Stay Once You Go Away. That was an alternate mix, getting reissued in the digital sphere as part of a 50th anniversary celebration of the Let's Get It On album. The album originally released on August 28, 1973. We also heard from Maurice Williams and the Zodiacs with Stay from a 1967 inch and came out also on their 1961 album Stay on the Herald record label. We're hoping you're going to stay with us because we have another hour of great music coming up, including lost music from the Fantastic Four from the Motown label, one of my favorite Michael Jackson songs, as well as a lot of stuff out of Chicago, including some unissued material at the time from Etta James and Fontella Bass. Make sure you stay tuned.
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0: Hey, this is Eric Luking, and this is the second hour of Joyride of Soul. We're going to kick things off this hour with Mayor Hawthorne and

hope you're enjoying the show this week. We always have fun putting it together for you. Started this hour with Mayor Hawthorne with his song A Long Time from his 2011 album How Do You Do on Universal Republic Records. Hawthorne hailed originally from Ann Arbor, Michigan. A little shout out to West Grand Boulevard, which is a reference to Motown. Third Coast Kings, also from the Detroit area, had an album called West Grand Boulevard in 2014, released via the Record Kicks label. And the song we heard was the title track. Feeling a little bit in a Detroit mood and a Motown mood, so we're going to continue that trend. Right now, this is Martha and the Vandellas with Heatwave.

We started things in that last set with Martha and the Vandellas with Heat Wave from a 1963 7-inch, as well as their Heat Wave album released on Gordy Records. That song was a big hit, coming in at number one on the R&B chart, as well as number four on the pop chart. Hollandozer Holland had their hands in writing that tune. We also heard a track from a Lost Motown album that was called How Sweet He Is, or at least would have been called How Sweet He Is, had it been released. Back in 2015, Kent Soul out of the UK issued that on a CD compilation, including the album proper that would have been released back in 1971 before it was shelved, as well as a little over a dozen bonus tracks on that album of other material they had recorded for Motown. One of my favorite Michael Jackson songs, We've Got a Good Thing Going, from his early Motown career. Back in 1972, that song was the B-side of I Wanna Be Where You Are. The song later appeared on his second Motown solo album, Ben. And finally in that set, we heard from Jimmy Ruffin with What Becomes of the Brokenhearted from a 1966 7-inch on the Soul imprint of Motown. We are going to play his younger brother David here in just a moment, but you're going to want to stay tuned because we have some stuff out of Chicago from the likes of Etta James, The Shades of Brown, some Howlin' Wolf, Little Walter, and we will get to those Prince tunes we promised in the last hour. Right now, though, it is David Ruffin with an unissued song at the time, and this is part of a new release called Win or Lose off of the Soul for Real label out of Spain. They are releasing a number of tracks from artist names who you know, and which are making their debut on vinyl. This is David Ruffin, One Lucky Day I Found You.

Couple of songs there from the Win or Lose compilation, including David Ruffin with One Lucky Day I Found You. We also heard from Fontella Bass with Joy of Love, also on that 2023 LP Win or Lose from Soul for Real Records. We're going to keep it in the Windy City. Right now we're going to hear another track from that Win or Lose compilation. This is Etta James with It's Here for You.

The Shades of Brown there with Light Y'all Up from their 1970 album S.O.B. It's the only album that they had released for Cadet, or at all for that matter. They were out of Chicago. Etta James also recorded for Cadet, and that was an unissued song of hers called It's Here for You. Sticking with Chicago, we are going to hear some blues stuff now. Stay tuned because we'll move a little bit north and hear some Prince songs after this next set. Right now, it is Howlin' Wolf with Little Red Rooster.

Little Walter there from 1962 on a 7-inch from Checker Records with Just You Fool. We also heard Howlin' Wolf with Little Red Rooster from his 1962 album Howlin' Wolf on Chess. We are going to have some Meters material playing here in just a couple of songs celebrating some new reissues from Jackpot Records based out west. Right now, though, it's Prince with Can't Stop This Feeling I Got.

Might have heard that song in a different form. That version is called Bold Generation, recorded back in 1982, and then re-recorded and retitled as New Power Generation in 1990 and released on the Graffiti Bridge soundtrack. Another song recorded back in 1982 and finding its way into the world in 1990 on the Graffiti Bridge soundtrack was Can't Stop This Feeling I Got. And as we heard in the first hour, Prince's Graffiti Bridge soundtrack will get reissued in early September. And you'll find those in your record bins, so be sure to stop by your local shop to pick those up. One of my all-time favorite bands, The Meters, have some new reissues out, and I was excited to read the press release about those. Fans of The Meters have been calling for their first three albums to get reissued, and those were released in late August of 2023 via Jackpot Records. Kevin Gray had a hand in remastering those, and we are going to hear right now, Here Comes the Meter Man.

Two tracks there from the Funky Meters. We heard Here Comes the Meter Man from a 1969 7-inch, as well as their debut album, The Meters, on Josie Records. Here Comes the Meter Man was the B-side of Sissy Strut. Of course, they were out of New Orleans, Louisiana. In 1970, they released Look a Pie Pie from Josie Records as well. And we heard the song Rigor Mortis from those sessions. Again, those are part of a new reissue campaign of their first three albums that were released on Josie Records. And you can find those at your local shop or look up Jackpot Records online. I'm going to close out the hour with Meters member Leo Nocentelli from a lost album of his that finally found the light of day in 2021. This is You Become a Habit.

0: That was Leo Nocentelli with You Become a Habit from his 2021 album Another Side, finally issued by Light in the Attic Records. That was recorded up through 1971, but was lost for quite some time before it was found in a storage facility along with other C-Saint Studios recordings. Leo Nocentelli was the guitarist for the Meters and speaks of a sex worker named Fancy, which makes me wonder if it was sort of continuation of the Fancy character from Bobby Gentry's big 1969 hit. Don't know that for sure, but it is one theory. If you have theories yourself, be sure to post those on our Joyride of Soul Facebook page. We'd love to hear what you think about that song or any other thoughts you have about the show. We'd love to interact with you over there. Right now, though, the clock is telling us it is time to go. We appreciate your listenership, and we will join you again next week for another show. Have a great week. Bye-bye.
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0: Flippin' Bits with Jerry Hill.
1: John Mellencamp, I Need a Lover That Won't Drive Me Crazy, leads off tonight's show. You could say, I think that's a song that emphasizes the rule that less is more. It's long on intro and short on lyrics. That was actually John Mellencamp's first Top 100 hit, I think, released as Johnny Cougar all the way back in 1978. Many people, I think, would say that Hurt So Good was his first song, but that actually came along a few years later in 1982. Hello, and welcome to tonight's edition of Flippin' Bits. I'm your host, Jerry Hill, back again with 2 hours of rock, pop, soul, blues, and funk. It's a well-diversified lineup we have for you tonight, so sit back and relax, and we'll just get cracking.

0: Build Me Up, Buttercup started off that set. It's a song about unrequited love and emotional manipulation and being in a one-sided relationship. And nonetheless, it's a lot of fun to sing along with, eh? That was from the Foundations, an English soul group. They were actually a two-hit wonder back in the late 60s. No 60s girl song on our show tonight. Instead, we have Beth Hart with World Without You from 2003. Really good song. Next up, then, So Into You from the Atlanta Rhythm Section. And if that last Mick Jagger song sounds a little familiar to you, it's because you probably watched the hit TV show Slow Horses, which just started its sixth season. Jagger's song, Strange Game, is the theme song for the opening and closing credits of Slow Horses. I've got the Moody Blues queued up. We'll move on to self-fulfillment right after we hear from Amy.
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1: Yeah, and it's 81 degrees at 732 on Central Indiana's Voice, for many voices.

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1: Two songs there to play together, the same opening chord, except played in a different order. Probably my favorite segue, that is, I Can't Explain, followed by Open My Eyes, Todd Rundgren's Salute to the Who. Yeah, I do enjoy that sort of thing. But that's not all. We began that set with a voice from the Moody Blues, a song about personal empowerment that pretty much every wit listener hears a snippet of that song pretty much once every hour. So I decided tonight might be a good night to stop teasing and actually play the song. Rhiannon Giddens sang a song about North Carolina, Carolina Rain, followed by a classic from Jackie Wilson, You Better Know It. Boy, that's a cool song, eh? And finally, a band that's coming up a lot in my Google feed every day. That's Jennifer Lynn and the Groove Revival. The song was 59 Cadillac from 2024.
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0: It's Flippin' Bits on 919 WITT. That set started off with 2018 music from Taylor James. Her song was called Backbone. Then we heard the Youngbloods, the band who famously walked off the Johnny Carson show in 1969. If you get the weekly show email or see our show description, and I certainly hope you do, there's a link in there where we give a link to the late Jesse Colin Young, who gives his side of that story. And finally, an extended version of the Beach Boys' Wouldn't It Be Nice that was cooked up from the original studio recordings of that classic Pet Sounds album.
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0: Just a tick over an hour away from tonight's All Request Show, and joining Don in the studio tonight, we have Dan Davis and Doug and Kosher Pickle Harry, and perhaps even Guy will make a guest appearance. That's coming right around the corner at 9 o'clock.

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